0: my head. With this exorcism, I put our story to bed. And one more thing, if you ever hear this song, tell your mama she can go suck an egg.
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0: there's the biggest rule of Tucson Tuesday. Where's Brian? Brian! Everybody say Brian really loud. One, two, three.
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4: 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We're interrupting this broadcast as to bring you some funky music. We'll return it to the regular stuff once you are grooving. The mothership has landed on planet 1190, and there was no sign of intelligent life anywhere. Did I say 1190? I meant Boulder, Colorado. It's the town so greedy, the only roads they repair are parking lots. Luckily, this starship can float because the asphalt around here does a number on the old keister. Regardless, W-E-F-U-N-K. I'm Peter Caruso, got a GED in Jive, and my master doesn't make a new move. But the only job I qualify for is funking you to death. Fully automatic funk with intergalactic ballistic boogie, baby. Ain't that the rub? So get those tray tables upright and your pants on tight, because it's Earth, Wind, and Fire. Let me tattoo ya.

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I'm Peter Caruso, doing it to you in 3D on the Mothership 1190.

Robo DJ engaged. 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
0: Listen up, my funky fellas and fellettes. We are gonna read some fine print on this mothership. This is the segment where we dissect some oh-so-funky song lyrics. The kind of lyrics that soil your plants, but better on the plants than in your pants. You don't want a green thumb down there, baby. From Tom Brown's Funkin' for Jamaica. Funk, funk, funk, funk, funk, funk, funk. Hey man, Guitar Brown, he is one ordinary guy. What's up with that? All he talks about is boozes, booze, boozes. Oh man, somebody call the cops. Huh. Well, I didn't need the title to know that Blaze Crazy came from Jamaica. He had a little too much of the devil's herb, you see. Regardless, it is some funkish, isn't it? What ain't so funky is that we almost out of time. You see, I got reservations at Chili's for 8:15, so we gots to dip if we wanna get those triple dibbles, baby. Don't fret, though. Here's one more for you, baby. I've been the DJ, Peter Caruso. You stay classy, Colorado.

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0: 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My name is Adelaide, and you have just tuned in to The Attic, which is typically a blues and folk show, but we're mixing it up a little bit over the summer. So today we've got some fun, funky, psychedelic, a little bit rocky music, and I think it'll be a super fun night. We've got some big names, we've got some medium names, we've got some small names. I think it'll be super fun. Stay tuned for a few messages from the radio, and then we'll go ahead and get started. It's great to be back on air. I was a little worried I wouldn't make it tonight because suddenly there's a ton of construction everywhere on campus. My usual lot to my usual parking lot was very obstructed, so we did a few roundabouts, we did a few detours, we did a few obstacles, and I don't even know. But we made it, and I am back on air. It's been a few weeks, and I'm super excited to be here and play some music tonight. So stay tuned for those messages from the radio, and let's go ahead and get started.
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Well, those were our first two songs of the night. That first one there was Never Thought You'd Leave Me by the Pleasure Seekers. And the second was Save My Soul by the Wimple Winch. And a little bit about these songs and artists. So the first one there, by the Pleasure Seekers, is by a band that was founded in 1964. It was an all-female rock band from Detroit, Michigan. And they later morphed into the band Cradle, changing direction musically, but they had kind of an interesting start because both their first two singles, this was one of them, were released when the two leaders, Susie and Patty Quatro, were 15 and 17 years old. So they were extremely young, and this song that you just heard was by them at that age. So I think it's just a very amazing accomplishment for two teenagers to write a song that's honestly just that fun to listen to and that actually had a fair amount of success. I don't know if they either of them charted, but they definitely, I think they might have charted regionally, but they definitely had some influence, and I think it's a great album. It's called What a Way to Die. And then that second song by Wimple Winch was originally, the band was originally known as Just Four Men, which I feel like is a little bit more of a boring name, just personally. And I think they thought so too. They also might have gotten sued over the name, so there might have been a little bit of trademark stuff going on too. But they originally didn't see, like, they saw a little bit of buzz around their music, but a lot of their singles coincided with releases from the Beatles. So some of their first debut singles were also recorded at Abbey Road Studios, then had the same release date, so they didn't received the same amount of recognition, obviously, because they were competing with the Beatles. So it's a difficult time to be on the British airwaves against those, I don't know, leaders in music, all genres, really. And then they later morphed into Wimple Winch, and again, they saw some moderate success. They opened for, I think, the Jimi Hendrix Experience. I think that's what I want to say. And so that was one of the ways they found more success. But I think this song specifically incorporated more of a proto-punk structure. So that was a little bit more original and it kind of catered to that current audience. So it was really popular locally, but it didn't chart nationally, so ultimately was not a huge commercial success. But I think it's kind of fun. I love the guitar solo there at the end. I think it's a fun way to start the night. Obviously, I'm getting over some return. I'm getting back into the swing of radio. So it's going to be a little awkward here at the start. It's been a few weeks. I have been taking a break from the air. I've been not really on vacation. I've been at work, but I've also had a few concerts intersecting with the show and a few other things going on. So, you know, sometimes you have to prioritize other things, but I'm really happy to be back in the station. I saw Amel and the Sniffers at Red Rocks last week, so that's where I was. One of the reasons I'm playing more rock on air, I was thinking about going back to more of a country type beat for this week, and I was like, no, I need to play something a little more grungy, a little bit more electric, because that's just what I've been listening to the past 2 weeks to prepare for that concert and ever since. One of the openers was L7, who were one of my favorite bands for a while. So that was a really cool experience getting to see them live. Anyway, our next song is by another, a very, honestly, a very big name. You'll probably know her as a rock icon, the one, the only Grace Slick. So this is Often As I May by Grace Slick and the Great Society. Enjoy.

Those next three songs were Often As I May by Great Slick and The Great Society, Sweetest Talk by Habibi, and Mr. Mystery by Fabienne Del Sol. And Grace Slick, a little bit about her, because she's such a big name in psychedelic rock. I had to include a song by her, especially off this album, Grace Slick and the Great Society. By Grace Slick and the Great Society, you know, self-titled. But she was such a prominent figure in San Francisco psychedelic music scene, mid-60s to early 70s, but gained more national prominence as well. She mainly gained that fame as the frontwoman and lead singer of Jefferson Airplane. As I'm sure you know, if you know rock music, she's kind of one of the big figures, you know? I feel like everyone's heard her name. And their main song, obviously, is White Rabbit, and Somebody to Love. And I think one interesting fact about that is that she is purported, it's not confirmed, you know, but she's purported to have written White Rabbit in just an hour, which is actually insane because it's such a deep song and it's also such a fun song to listen to. And it's a pretty deep look into the use of psychedelics and how that might impact a family structure, as well as just the structure of society, I guess, at that time, because it was a big thing, I guess, at that time. Again, still getting back into the swing of radio, I might be saying things a lot of the time, over and over again, but we're working on it. It's been a long day. I spent half of the day gardening / farming and half of the day in the office, so I've been busy. And that next band, Habibi, is a really fun band. They are an American rock band from Brooklyn. And they do a little bit of psychedelic rock. They do a little bit of 60 girl group harmonies, which is very much the vibe for tonight. But they are newer, so I think they're the only current artists that I have on this playlist today. But they're super fun. I've been listening to them for a few years now. And I love their sound. I think it's such a great combination of some genres that I've been listening to a lot the past few years. So I was really happy to find them, especially this album. I think it might be their only album at the moment, I'm pretty sure. And I think this is probably the best song off the album. I think it's probably the top song. But they're super fun. They have some really interesting influences from grunge to punk, hip-hop, Motown. It's just a very fun combination of different sounds. And they also really employ Middle Eastern melody structures, which is really interesting because some of the members of the band are of Middle Eastern descent. I think one of the leads is Iranian, maybe two of them, but they have such a great energy to them, and I think it's such a fun album. The album is self-titled, so you can also find it under Habibi. And then the final song there was Mr. Mystery by Fabienne Del Sol, which is kind of a staple of this subgenre, especially French music in like the 60s and 70s. And so she was a really fun garage rock pop psychedelic artist. So same type of beat. And she's French, but most of her music is in English. So the majority of her catalog, I think there's a few songs on every album that are in French, but besides that, most of her music is in English. But she was really attracted by the London music scene. So she did a lot of performances there. Not sure if she lived there or anything, but definitely has an interesting history. And I think the album cover on this one is really fun, Between You and Me. She's just like staring into your soul in that black and white photo, which is super fun. I also, all three of these songs have great album covers, which I always like to mention because I'm a sucker for good album art, good cover art, especially the Habibi album. I think it's so fun and I've always really, really liked it. Anyway, enough about these three. I think these are possibly my three favorite songs on this playlist, so they get a little bit of special attention. But the next song is Oh, I Don't Feel Nothing by Monde Doll. Enjoy.

I don't feel nothing. 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You can't turn me on, you can't turn me off. I always feel the same. All the boys say that it's a shame, 'cause ooh, I don't feel nothing.

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Starts breathing fast, I just gotta tell him, honey, baby, you just can't last. 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

That was Oh, I Don't Feel Nothing by Monde Doll, and I Want You, She's So Heavy by the Beatles. And I couldn't find much about Monde Doll, so I don't have much to say about her, but I know she was a fairly prominent figure in psychedelic music in like the 80s, I'm pretty sure, and maybe some new wave proto-punk, I don't really know. But I like the song, I think it was fun. It was obviously like 8 minutes ago now, so you might not even remember it, but it was called Oh, I Don't Feel Nothing. And the Beatles. Like, what more do I have to say about the Beatles, honestly, besides their name? But I got to walk Abbey Road last spring, which was super fun. Lifelong dream, you know? And I think this song is super fun. I think it's kind of underplayed, probably because it's so long and a little bit repetitive, but I thought it fit into the vibe for today, and I don't think I've ever played a Beatles song on air, so this is my inaugural Beatles song on the attic. If you're listening right now, you were present for that, and that is a historic moment for me because I don't listen to them as much as I used to, but they're obviously like the most iconic band of all time. So the Beatles have now been on the attic. I think we can all rest happy. And the next song is by a favorite of mine, Norma Tanega, who I've played on air here a few times now, mostly from this album because it's just so good. But this is A Street That Rhymes at 6 a.m., a song I've been wanting to play for about a year now. So I'm excited to finally get it across the airwaves.

just heard A Street That Rhymes at 6 a.m. by Norma Tanega. Love, Love, Love, Love, Love by Wool. And Super Lungs, My Supergirl by Terry Reid. Now, I'm not sure about that song by Wool. I don't think the song itself really portrays that love, love, love, love, love they're going for. I don't really get that from the song itself. And I don't really understand why the album cover has a nine-legged sheep on it, but I really like the song. So I thought it was important to include that here. And Terry Reid, fun fact about him, I think I've mentioned this on air before, but he actually turned down fronting both Led Zeppelin and Deep Purple. I guess those super lungs just wanted to be super solo in the music industry. I don't know. I think he turned down a lot of millions, but maybe those bands wouldn't have gone as big if he was fronting them. Who knows? Who can say? But I think this is a pretty fun song, and I think it's funny that he is called Super Lungs, even though you can really hear his wailing in the song. You can tell that he does have some super fit lungs. Now, I'm going to quickly read our poem of the day, and then we'll listen to a quick announcement from the radio, and we'll get into our last three songs of the night. So this is I Worried by Mary Oliver. I love Mary Oliver, so I've read her on here before, but this is one of my favorite poems by her. I worried. I worried a lot. Will the garden grow? Will the rivers flow in the right direction? Will the earth turn as it was taught? And if not, how shall I correct it? Was I right? Was I wrong? Will I be forgiven? Can I do better? Will I ever be able to sing? Even the sparrows can do it, and I am, well, hopeless. Is my eyesight fading, or am I just imagining it? Am I going to get rheumatism, lockjaw, dementia? Finally, I saw that my worrying had come to nothing and gave it up. I took my old body and went out into the morning and sang. And that was our poem for the week. I think it's really fitting for the end of the month, June. June is such an interesting month. It's always very in between, even though it's pretty solidly summer. I don't know. Had an amazing solstice the other day, so we are officially in summer, and I'm pretty excited about that. I will be visiting the creek fairly soon. Here is that quick statement from the radio, and then we'll get into some Captain Beefheart. Enjoy.

0: Whoa, look! It's the King of Surf! What can we do for you, sir?
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just heard Her Eyes Are a Blue Million Miles by Captain Beefheart and his Magic Band, and Life During a Wartime by the Talking Heads. Two pretty fun, kind of psychedelic, kind of funky songs. To close out our night, we have one more song on the attic for this Wednesday evening, but you have been listening to KVC 1190 AM Boulder, K225 BS 92.9 FM Denver, and online at 1190.radio. Thank you so much for tuning into The Attic. Once again, I'm Adelaide, and this is a mostly weekly show where we sometimes play some folk and blues, except for during the summer, which it is. So who knows what we'll be listening to next week? I sure don't. So tune in to find out. We have one more song tonight, and that is Bring It On Home by Led Zeppelin. I hope everyone is bringing it on home and having a great night. And I'll catch you on the airwaves next week, I guess. Bye-bye.

Magical Golden Rule. You're not going higher, all aboard. 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

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Oh, people, my name is Arlo. Diablo Montalban is in the house. People, 303-492-1190 is the phone number to reach us here in the AIR studio. We are broadcasting live and direct. People, 303-492-1190. People, oh, we got a really, really big shoe for you this evening. People, oh, very special guests, people. The Dream Eaters, people. You've seen them on social media, people. You've seen their videos. You've heard their music, people. You've seen their skits and what have you, people. They are going to be joining us in about a half an hour, people. The Dream Eaters is a very special presentation this evening, people. So we do not have a lot of time to waste. So Diablo, please take us away.

chemicals in my brain. Some natural, some man-made chemicals altering my thoughts, my perceptions. Some man-made chemicals put me in a trance, a hypnotic trance, chemicals. Some man-made chemicals swirling in my brain. Some natural, some man-made.

0: says that he is directing the Bureau of Prisons to reopen Alcatraz.
1: The president says he wants to use the island to, quote, house America's most ruthless and violent offenders. In this notorious federal prison, it closed in 1963 because it was too expensive to run and repair. It's now been a museum. Alcatraz officials did not immediately respond to a request for comment.
2: Our country needs law and order. Alcatraz is, I would say, the ultimate, right? Alcatraz, Sing Sing, and Alcatraz. Nobody's ever escaped from Alcatraz, and just represented
3: one
2: person almost got there, but they, as you know the story, they found his clothing. A lot of shark bites, a lot of problems. Right now it's a big hulk that's sitting there rusting and rotting. It sort of represents something that's both horrible and beautiful and strong and miserable, weak. Got a lot of qualities that are interesting, and I think they make a point.
0: Donald Trump says that he is directing the Bureau of Prisons to reopen Alcatraz.
1: The president says he wants to use the island to, quote, house America's most ruthless and violent offenders in this notorious federal prison. It closed in 1963 because it was too expensive to run and repair. It's now been a museum. Alcatraz officials did not immediately respond to a request for comment.
2: Our country needs law and order. Alcatraz is, I would say, the ultimate. Alcatraz, Sing Sing, and Alcatraz. Nobody's ever escaped from Alcatraz, and just represented
3: one person.
2: Almost got there, but they, as you know the story, they found his clothing. A lot of shark bites, a lot of problems. Now it's a big hulk that's sitting there rusting and rotting. It sort of represents something that's both horrible and beautiful and strong and miserable, weak. Got a lot of qualities that are interesting, and I think they make a point.
4: Alcatraz. Alcatraz. The Rock. The Rock. No one has ever escaped from this prison. This is Frank Morris. Armed robbery. Burglary. Grand larceny. Morris has escaped from many prisons. But Alcatraz could be the exception.
5: I smell something burning. I'm looking for a new mom. Good luck. You don't understand. I just found her.
6: I guess anything you want bad enough is worth the chance.
7: Including busting out.
8: Some men are destined never to leave Alcatraz. Alive.
6: This island is solid rock.
9: No one's ever busted out. No one's ever made it.
8: Since I've been warden, a few people have tried to escape. Most of them have been recaptured. Those that have been killed.
6: I may have found a way out of here.
8: No one has ever escaped from Alcatraz.
6: I'm in.
8: Me too. And no one ever will.
6: There are 12 counts every day. One long count. We count the hours.
10: Tuesday night we go.
6: The bulls count us. And the king's bulls count the counts.
8: No one has ever escaped from Alcatraz. And no one ever will.
6: See you later, man.
8: Bye. And no one ever will.
4: In 1962, that statement was no longer valid. Clint Eastwood is Frank Morris in Escape from Alcatraz.
0: Donald Trump says that he is directing the Bureau of Prisons to reopen Alcatraz.
1: The president says he wants to use the island to, quote, house America's most ruthless and violent offenders in this notorious federal prison. It closed in 1963 because it was too expensive to run and repair. It's now been a museum. Alcatraz officials did not immediately respond to a request for comment.
2: Our country needs law and order. Alcatraz is, I would say, the ultimate, right? Alcatraz, Sing Sing, and Alcatraz. Nobody's ever escaped from Alcatraz, and just represented
3: one
2: something.
3: One person
2: almost got there, but They, as you know, the story, they found his clothing, a lot of shark bites, a lot of problems. Now it's a big hulk that's sitting there rusting and rotting. It sort of represents something that's both horrible and beautiful and strong and miserable, weak. Got a lot of qualities that are interesting, and I think they make a point.
3: Alcatraz is
10: No one has ever escaped from this. No one ever will.
11: You're scared of dying?
12: I don't think so.
11: Better be.

0: Donald Trump says that he is directing the Bureau of Prisons to reopen Alcatraz.
1: The president says he wants to use the island to, quote, house America's most ruthless and violent offenders. In this notorious federal prison, it closed in 1963 because it was too expensive to run and repair. It's now been a museum. Alcatraz officials did not immediately respond to a request for comment.
2: Our country needs law and order. Alcatraz is, I would say, the ultimate, right? Alcatraz, Sing Sing, and Alcatraz. Nobody's ever escaped from Alcatraz, and just represented
1: one
2: something. Person almost got there, but they, as you know the story, they found his clothing. A lot of shark bites, a lot of problems. Right now it's a big hulk that's sitting there rusting and rotting. It sort of represents something that's both horrible and beautiful and strong and miserable, weak, got a lot of qualities that are interesting, and I think they make a point.
0: Donald Trump says that he is directing the Bureau of Prisons to reopen Alcatraz.
1: The president says he wants to use the island to, quote, house America's most ruthless and violent offenders in this notorious federal prison. It closed in 1963 because it was too expensive to run and repair. It's now been a museum. Alcatraz officials did not immediately respond to a request for comment.
2: Our country needs law and order. Alcatraz is, I would say, the ultimate. Alcatraz, Sing Sing, and Alcatraz. Nobody's ever escaped from Alcatraz, and just represented
1: one person.
2: Almost got there, but they, as you know the story, they found his clothing. A lot of shark bites, a lot of problems. Now it's a big hulk that's sitting there rusting and rotting. It sort of represents something that's both horrible and beautiful and strong and miserable, weak. Got a lot of qualities that are interesting, and I think they make a point.
3: Alcatraz. Alcatraz. The Rock. The Rock. No one has ever escaped from this prison. This is Frank Morris. Armed robbery. Burglary. Grand larceny. Morris has escaped from many prisons. But Alcatraz could be the exception.
4: I smell something burning. I'm looking for a new pocket. Good luck. You don't understand. I just found her.
5: I guess anything you want bad enough is worth the chance.
6: Including busting out.
7: Some men are destined never to leave Alcatraz. Alive.
5: It's out in a solid rock. No one's ever busted out. No one's ever made it.
7: Since I've been warden, a few people have tried to escape. Most of them have been recaptured. Those that have happened
5: I may have found a way out of here.
7: No one has ever escaped from Alcatraz.
5: I'm in.
7: Me too. And no one ever will.
5: There are 12 counts every day. One long count. We count the hours.
8: Tuesday night we go.
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5: The bulls count us. And the king bulls count the counts.
7: No one has ever escaped. No one has ever escaped. No one ever will.
5: See you later, man.
7: Bye. And no one ever will.
3: In 1962, that statement was no longer valid. Clint Eastwood is Frank Morris in Escape from Alcatraz.

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Rebellion. Alan refused to be cool until the

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0: I just don't understand you. I cannot understand you. I don't understand you.
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0: Listen to the Hypnotic Turtle Radio Circus, Hypnotic Turtle Radio on Radio 1190, people. And we are joined by literally one of our favorite things in the world right now, people. The Dream Eaters, Elizabeth LeBaron and Jake Zavracki, people. Joining us from New York, people. New York, people. Like we said, one of our favorite things. You've seen their videos on social media. If you're on social media, you can't avoid them. So they're going to make fans of the world here before too long. But literally, they just released their brand new EP, The Dream Eaters Quarterly Report. Q125. Elizabeth, Jake, how are you guys doing?
1: Great. How are you?
2: Feeling good.
0: Amazing now, yeah. And I'm going to break my normal rule of not asking the most basic questions, but since there's not a lot of information about you guys out there, do you guys mind kind of going through the basics, like how you guys got together, where the name came from, and then we kind of take it from there?
2: Sure. Yeah. I can probably condense it.
1: Go ahead.
2: Well, let's see here.
1: While you do that.
2: Jake and I met as bartenders in a little neighborhood bar in Gowanus, Brooklyn called Lowlands. We were both bartending musicians, I guess, as you do. And after a lot of people telling us that we should collaborate, as people love to be like, oh, wow, you paint. You should meet my friend Fred, who paints, that kind of thing. But we decided to try some material that Jake had backlogged from writing over the decades longer on Earth than he's had than me, and we took it from there. You can talk about the name, Jake, or are
1: well,
2: you reading
1: that questions? it would make much more sense from my point of view if you talked about the name.
2: Oh well okay, I'm pretty sure we came up with the name at Lowlands. We used to be called Jake and Elizabeth, and we were very much—
1: did you explain what Lowlands was already? I wasn't paying attention.
2: Yeah. Neighborhood, beloved neighborhood bar in, what is this, a bass solo?
1: Yeah, that's what it feels like.
2: Yes.
1: Where I go off the stage and have a drink while you keep talking.
2: Exactly. Yes, we met at a bar called Lowlands, and I think we were making our Instagram account perhaps in like 2015 or something. And we were like, okay, like Jake and Elizabeth is taken. And then I think that might have sparked the conversation, we need a cooler name. And I'm pretty sure over the next couple of hours, one of us just said it in natural conversation, and I latched onto it. But it gets a little blurry, as things tend to do.
1: Well,
2: at
1: I thought we had this story down, and
2: shit.
1: Now you're introducing a new— it seems like this is a completely new story. I was not involved in naming the band. You came
2: well,
1: up with the name.
2: I said like you might have been around.
1: No,
2: bar.
1: I wasn't around.
2: You were
1: it was
2: there?
1: You and a bunch of other people. As far as I remember,
2: yeah.
1: It was you. And my memory is very suspect. So, I mean, you know, I could have just been cherry picking ideas from over the years. But I'm pretty sure that you and some other people at Lowlands were sitting around and you came up with the name. And then you told me the name.
2: Yeah.
1: Sorry, Arlo. This is so— I how to make an interesting—
0: you got to get your origin story straight. You know what I mean?
2: Yeah. We got to make the stories up.
1: And then she Elizabeth told me the name like 2 days later, and I was like, no, I want to keep it Jake and Elizabeth, because at the time, even though that's kind of a dull name, at the time I was like, oh, it's like Sonny and Cher, like you just immediately know us, you know, you don't, you know, like you know what our names are. It's very easy. It's just a very easy point of entry to get to know us. And then I don't know. I must have thought— I think I thought about it for a day, and I was like, no, the Dream Eaters is an awesome name. We definitely need to have that be our name. So. That's, I believe, how it
2: yeah.
1: started.
2: That yeah. sounds right. That sounds right.
1: Yeah.
2: We'll go with that. At one point, we were called Jake and Elizabeth and the And. Do you remember that?
1: Oh,
2: phrase?
1: I forgot about that. That was just for, like, shows.
2: Right,
1: we had
2: right.
1: other people in the band, so we didn't want to just right. be Jake and Elizabeth.
2: Yeah. That lasted one show.
1: I like that name, actually, now that I think about it. The And. Is there— have you ever heard of a band called The And, Arlo?
0: Actually, I have a friend's band who are And the Black Feathers. So like, you know, it would be like, you know, Jimmy James and the Black Feathers, but they're just And the Black Feathers.
1: I love that. I love— first of all, I love that name, the Black Feathers. Well, it's And the Black Feathers. I love
0: the
1: whole
0: feathers,
1: thing.
0: Yeah.
1: I love that, yeah. Are they from Denver?
0: They are.
1: Oh, okay, cool.
0: They're on all the social, or on the streamers.
1: I'll have to look them up.
0: Mm. Yeah, I recommend them, talented dudes. But so as quote unquote Jake and Elizabeth, did you have this in vision for such a theatrical kind of, you know, mixed media project?
1: No, we were like singer songwritery, but a little bit weirder than that. And I mean, all of the early Dream Eaters releases from— Well, they were let's say there's three in 2015 and there's three or so in 2016. Were originally, until we released our like fifth EP, which was called Five Little Pills, everything was called Jake and Elizabeth. But we then pulled all those down, put them back up as the Dream Eaters. So it's yeah, I mean, our catalog goes back as the Dream Eaters to 2016. But before that, it was Jake and Elizabeth. But then we pulled all that stuff down. So it just looks like it's the Dream Eaters since 2015. But for the first like year or so, we were Jake and Elizabeth.

0: it's kind of fun to be able to, you know, take your old stuff, slap a new face on it, you know, and put it out there. Especially, you know, songs that you probably thought, you know, that are really good that really didn't get the love they deserved the first time around.
1: Yeah, well, I'm glad that they're out there connected to something, because if they were just Jake and Elizabeth, they'd just be kind of floating around in the ether, like not connected to anything. You know what I mean? Like, I'm glad that they're connected to our name, because we're very, you know, we're very proud of that. I mean, just from the jump, I like our recordings. I you know, they're very raw. I don't know if raw is the word, but they're very sort of undefined at first. Mm-hmm. You know, it's kind of, we didn't really know exactly. We're kind of feeling around in the dark. And then, you know, maybe a couple of years in, we start to really get it down mm-hmm. a little bit better. But I really do love those early recordings, just the way that you love any, even, you know, a band you're a fan of, their early recordings. Because it's like, well, they're not really, they haven't quite figured it out yet. But yeah. I kind of like that they haven't figured it out, because this is different, you know? Mm-hmm. I was just listening to the second Rush album, you know? And it's like, they haven't quite gotten there yet, but they you know, they sound like they're really on to something, like they're mm-hmm. just about to find something. And it's really interesting to listen to something like that, I think. So that's the way I think of the very early part of our catalog.
0: No, absolutely. Yeah. Absolutely. And if you listen to it, I mean, it sounds, you know, definitely like the evolution of whatever you guys are doing at whatever time, obviously. Yeah. And it kind of retains the, you know, just the, you know, really, really beautiful melodies. I mean, and that's kind of what I want to cover. I mean, you know, we'll talk about everything or whatever, but, You know, obviously your songs are quirky, the videos are funny, everything. But I mean, there's a serious beauty in the songs. And I think, you know, even though there's some, you know, obviously, you know, like 3D Printer, where it's like, you know, it's just quirky, kinky pop song. But then you sneak in, you know, No One Can Tell You What to Do with Your Body. And it becomes this very poignant piece.

0: I think what you guys do is really beautiful. And I think, you know, like I said, it's one of the few things that makes me happy, just seeing and your videos pop up and just your personalities that come across, you know, your dynamics and your relationship. I mean, it's just really fun. Anything that broaches like Satan or you know, the crucifixion in a ridiculously fun way. I mean, they're going to get my vote immediately, but I mean, it's like, you know, just because it's so much more fun than the, you know, Satan rocks is a lot more fun at a party than Jesus rocks. You know, that's not a fun party to go to. You know what
1: I'm
0: saying?
1: Yeah.

0: To your point, we try to anything that usually ends up getting fleshed out has some sort of deeper meaning to it, to me anyway. So like, there's usually somewhere that you can take the lyric. We have a lot of fans, followers, whatever you want to call them on social media, and it seems like no matter what we release, they say they want a full version of it. Like they want, in other words, they want a song with a verse and a chorus and a bridge. And a lot of times I listen to them say that and I go, I don't know what more information you could want that's what than what's already been given to you here. But some things just really call out for even stupid things like 3D printer. It's kind of a dumb song, but it just it's like, oh yeah, I can make that make sense because it's making a point about, I can make that make a point, a social point. It works if you flesh it out. So I try to do, if a song, even if a song seems dumb, sometimes I can see a future for it, and that's usually the way that I can see a future for it is that it can make a point beyond what it just seems dumb and ephemeral and funny.
1: No, for sure, for sure. Well, and that's kind of the joy in songwriting as well. I mean, to put little things in. I mean, not I'm saying for yourself, but I mean, sometimes it's like you want to know that it's not just going to be a throwaway novelty thing. It's like you want it to mean something, whether it's just to you or whatever. Give it more than just the I don't know, plastic bubble sheen and just that. I don't know. I got lost there, but.
2: Getcha. Substance a little bit.
1: Yes, thank you. Thank you. No, for sure. For sure. And I feel there's like a ton of substance in all your stuff, especially quarterly reports or the monthly, reports or the Eater's
0: The
1: Digest.
0: Eater's
1: Sorry.
0: Digest, you mean?
1: Sorry. Yes.
0: Are you talking about the videos?
1: Yes.
0: The Eater's
1: Oh, the
0: Digest.
1: compilations of the video. Yeah.
0: Yeah.
1: Yes. Yes.
0: Eater's Digest. Yeah, that's right.
1: Yes.
0: Yes.
2: Say
1: All
2: it
1: right.
2: again.
0: I said, I don't know. I didn't know if I couldn't tell if he was hearing me or not. So it's always weird on these Zoom things. Like you'll
1: No, for
0: repeat
1: sure.
0: the same thing like 10 times, and it's like, I still don't know if he heard me,
1: Yeah.
0: you know?
1: No, but yeah, no. I mean, they're beautiful, and I mean, and that's. I think that's. I'm overstating it, but I mean, literally, my show is Hypnotic Thriller Radio Circus, a mind meld of the bizarre and the beautiful. So I mean, I kind of place an importance on that in the art that I enjoy. And I mean, not that everything has to be. I enjoy crass, rude stuff as well. Maybe not openly, but I do.
0: Hey, can I go on a brief tangent for one second?
1: Yes.
0: Have you seen Common Side Effects, the TV show?
1: Yes, I have.
0: Okay. I assume you know why I'm asking that.
1: Oh,
0: Oh,
1: I didn't
0: no,
1: get
0: just
1: that.
0: because of the turtle. That's what, hypnotic
1: Oh,
0: turtle,
1: yes. Yes. Sorry. Yes.
0: Yeah.
1: No, that's, yeah, we love that about that for sure. For sure. I mean, we're
0: Yeah,
1: kind of
0: yeah.
1: blown away by that show,
0: It's a
1: actually.
0: really good show. I
1: Yeah.
0: was just talking to a friend about it, and it's not kind of getting a lot of traction. I mean, I can
1: Right.
0: see it being like a cult hit and like kind of gaining like a
1: Yeah.
0: slow burn sort of thing. But I don't really think they're marketing it. It's like I really would put it out front and center that it's a Mike Judge show because everybody loves Mike Judge and they definitely want to see the new Mike Judge show, but they don't really have that in the
1: Right.
0: market same
1: Well,
0: way.
1: the original marketing was like, it's kind of looked like it was going to be like this, animated acid trip or whatever, which kind of drew
0: Yeah.
1: me in. And it's more of this like, governmental,
0: Yeah.
1: espionage kind of
0: Yeah,
1: thing,
0: yeah,
1: which
0: yeah.
1: I dug that as well. But I was just like,
0: Yeah.
1: it's not really what we were expecting, at first. But then, it was just so well done that, you
0: Yeah.
1: just and the characters are great and, blah blah blah. It's
0: That's great. Yeah, I love
1: But
0: those.
1: speaking of like, Adult Swim or whatever, is that kind of like where it's like Tim and Eric kind of thing, the inspiration for like the short burst show, variety
0: Yeah.
1: show type?
0: Well, I'll tell you the very original idea certainly came from Tim and Eric. It was a bunch of different stuff. It was like, I want to make a show that's like Sesame Street on an acid trip or something. Tim and Eric is definitely involved. There's a lot of it came from the They Might Be Giants song Fingertips, which is just kind of these little vignettes. And I've, it came out ages ago, but I just always love like the way that that worked. It was just like, do you know what I'm talking about? Have you heard the
1: Yeah,
0: songs?
1: absolutely.
0: And so I was just like, well, I want to do something like that, but with film and like mixed Tim and Eric in there, Monty Python, Sesame Street, Electric Company, shows from the kids, children's shows from the 70s, variety shows from the 70s. It's all kind of in there. I don't even know what I'm not even entirely sure what we ended up with, but we got somewhat close. Those ideas mashed into one. We definitely did the They Might Be Giants thing. That thing I think we had fully executed.

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0: those are just so easy to grab people with. You know, I think Instagram, I can't remember, maybe 2 years ago, maybe less. It's hard to even remember a time before the Dream Eaters at this point, but I mean...
1: Okay.
0: You know, seriously, it's like every fucking day you're like, oh my God, all right, another one. I mean, yeah. How do you stay so prolific? I mean, obviously you have a backlog of stuff that you can kind of work with, but I mean, there's new stuff too, I'm imagining, constantly.
1: Well, I find it very helpful to, I would say, first of all, a lot of this stuff just arises organically in my life, you know, because a lot of these sort of hooks in the songs are just things that I say because I'm angry, you know, I'm just cooking dinner in the kitchen and I'm angry at some odd thing or other. And I'm just saying it out loud, like, my life, like, you know, everything I touch turns to shit, whatever, we're fucked. I mean, it's just an obvious thing that people say all the time, you know? And so I just go... And so if I start by developing everything around a short, concise hook like that, I find it very easy to write the rest of the song around that. So it doesn't take very long. So I think the prolific aspect of things is because of that. It just almost writes itself. You know, they say it writes itself. That's how it feels. It writes itself. It's much harder to, when you decide, okay, this song is going to be a full song and it's going to go on an album, it's much harder to, then it becomes much harder because the verse, weirdly, is the hardest thing to write. It takes me forever to write verses. I enjoy it, but it does, when I just decide, okay, this is going to be fully fleshed out, then it takes a lot longer to get it to be interesting. I also want the brevity, usually, even if it is a fully fleshed out song, I want to keep it under 2 minutes, 2.5 minutes. So it's almost more difficult to write a song that is brief in a lot of ways, that still has gravitas to it. So it does get more difficult once I decide to flesh the whole thing out. But as far as just coming up with the quick hook, I find that to be pretty easy, knock on wood. I mean, I don't know how long that's going to last, but for right now, it seems to just come very naturally.
0: And so, Elizabeth, what is the vetting or editing process like for you when new ideas are coming?
2: We've got a pretty good system down. Jake and I are mostly remote now, with me in Toronto and him upstate New York. But yeah, Jake will send me kind of a pile of ideas generally, usually somewhat fleshed out. Like, he's not sending me voice memos or anything that hasn't been touched by some sort of production. And then from there, we kind of just decide together what works. Like, I'll flag what I like, what's not really fitting on my voice, because he doesn't have me there to, sure. He knows my voice very well, but we never know how it's going to sound until we're both on it. And then I think with the verse stuff, I mean, we haven't done it many times, but we've worked on a couple songs together, and one even for another artist, where it's like, okay, I'll kind of do a little diddly on the verse, see, I'll play with this, and then Jake kind of can build on that, and we'll pass it back and forth a little bit. But we don't do that much, but fun when we do.
0: The social media stuff, I mean, it's super fun, quick, catchy, you know, great for likes and subscribes and all that stuff. And, you know, I would see those every day, you know, but it wasn't really until, you know, I'm YouTube regular, you know, and then the live version of Rotten Hell came on, and it really just kind of knocked me in my tracks a little bit.

0: though, the Live at Green Lung Studio stuff sounds really great.
1: Thank you.
2: Yeah, that was a really good idea. I think that was probably Jake's idea. But we kind of, a common theme that has arisen is how do we connect the dots from where this thing you see on social media to, hey, we're an actual live band that plays shows, buy tickets to our show and come see us. So a great way to do that was to have to convey that in a controlled environment where we shot the songs, you know, 5 times in a row, and then turned it into something that is much more pleasing to the eyes than an actual live video that somebody's taking on their phone at the show.
0: Sure.
2: So
0: yeah, totally.
2: That was kind of the hope there, which I think has really served us well. It was really fun.
1: Yeah.
0: Yeah, it looks like you guys are having a good time. Yeah. Sorry, go ahead, Jake.
1: I said we need to do more.
0: No, absolutely. Absolutely.
2: Good and way to rehearse too, because we're not together that often. So it's a really great way to rehearse.
0: Yeah, no, absolutely. Absolutely. So so what's it going to take for Steve to be a full-fledged dream eater?
1: Well, I mean, he is basically. I mean, he's just he's not yet on the recordings, which I don't know. I'm not sure where that's going to go, but it's just to cut a long story short, he is a member of the Dream Eaters. He's just it's like as if the band was, you know, Jake and Elizabeth and the Ant. Like he's part of the Ant. He's not part of the main, you know, the main. I don't want him to call it the main part, but Steve is very important. Obviously, it's hard to really define Steve's role because how many bands have a thing like Steve? Like Steve is absolutely crucial.
0: Every band needs a thing like Steve.
1: What's that?
0: Is that every band needs a thing like Steve?
1: Right. He's absolutely crucial to the entire production. Like we couldn't do it without Steve, and he also, you know, comes on the road with us and plays drums and stuff. So, you know, Steve, he's absolutely crucial. But I don't. At the same time, he, you know, his role kind of doesn't. It's hard to even explain his role, with using the terms that one normally uses to describe a band. So that's what I would say about that. Very important. Yeah, he's very important.
0: And we
1: love
3: him. Cool, man.
4: Oh, thank you.
3: You sound like the Grateful Dead.
4: Does it?
3: Yeah, man. It sounds like Jerry.
4: I don't think it does, really.
3: Well, I think it did, Mike.
4: What?
3: I said Crikey. I think it did.
4: Sorry, do you have an Australian accent, man?
3: I saw the Grateful Dead on the Great Barrier Reef whilst I was fighting shark. That's where I first saw the Ramones at CBGB in 77. It's a closed store now.
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0: The studio we're in, it used to be a kitchen, but the chef was Her Royal Highness, and it had to be white pudding every morning, or she'd be very cranky, and she'd have her little corgis lined up all in a row, and she'd give them tea.
1: Okay, everyone, it's time to cool it down now. 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Gently close your eyes. Gently close them. 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Just gently close them. Picture a glass of water. Imagine something that's very important to you and put it in the glass of water. Maybe it's your dad. Don't worry. 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Even if your dad is very small, he's still not going to fit in the glass of water unless your dad is a mouse. But you're probably not watching this if you're a mouse. Unless you're some sort of weird hybrid man-mouse. Maybe you're a hybrid man-mouse and you're eating some cheese. I wouldn't mind some cheese myself right now. Or maybe your little mouse mouth is chewing through the cable that triggers the fire alarm in my garage. And it's going off all night. And it's keeping me awake. And somehow Barb is just sleeping right through it. Barb? Barb! The fire alarm is gone!

0: He's just a wonderful guy to be around also. I mean, people probably can sense that, but until you meet him, it's hard to understand how wonderful he is as a guy. He's just really fun to be around.
1: Oh my God, I can't. I mean, what he comes off on screen, is that pretty natural and pretty basic Steve?
0: Well, I mean, Steve will go into a bar and just start something like that. You know, that's how I know that he dances like that. That's how I even had the idea in the first place to get involved because I was like, this guy moves like I've never seen anybody move like this before.
1: It's so beautiful and poetic. You know what I mean? But so perfect for what you guys are doing. I mean, it's just that's what I mean. It's like it seems like what you guys are doing now was, you know, meant to be, you know, in some, I don't know. I don't know. You know, I mean,
0: when we're talking about Steve's dancing, which is just so hilarious to me, you know, but it's like, it does feel meant to be. I agree. That's how it feels to me.
1: You know, was he a performer before this, or was he just kind of?
0: He has his own thing. Well, first of all, he's done many different things over the years. He's been a lead singer. He's been like a bass player. He's been in all kinds of different bands and stuff. He's from SLC. Yeah, he was there for a long time. And then he moved to Brooklyn. And in Brooklyn, he's just been doing, he's played with other bands in Brooklyn as well, but his own thing is called Sleep Hostage. And it's like, I don't even know what to compare it to. It's just like an electronic thing. So he's just like got a bunch of keyboards and stuff. Sure. And there's beats coming out somehow. I don't even really know how it works, but somehow it works. And, you know, he's Steve, you know, he kind of sings.
2: Yeah.
0: Kind of makes up words. It's all very sort of, he just makes it up off the cuff.
2: Like improvised. It's improvised, but there's structure to it. Yeah.
0: He makes it up and he makes the words, like he just makes it up as he goes. And it's just very Steve, you know, just very manic Steve, chaotic.
1: Yeah. Yeah. No, I bet. I bet. Yeah. No. So fun. Like I said, guys, I mean, really, really so fun. So new EP just came out, Q125. So how do you approach putting together? I mean, obviously singles keep coming out, but I mean, so how do you approach combining them or compiling them? I mean, some stuff doesn't make the cut, I'm assuming, and then, I don't know, just how do you go about that?
0: There's no real one way. I would say that in general, the answer to how do we go about doing anything is always, there's 17 different ways. I mean, in the way that you would normally compile an album, which is this, you pick what you think is the best stuff and you put it on there. So that's, you know, basically, I mean, we're also usually working at a very breakneck pace. So I write, let's say I wrote 25 songs for this EP, you know, as I start fleshing stuff out, I start removing stuff pretty quickly. Cause I as soon as it doesn't work, I don't try to fight through that. I just go, it doesn't work, on to the next thing. I might figure that thing out later, you know, but for right now, that's not working. There's 19 things left. I'm just going to go look at one of those instead. So, you know, there's a lot of stuff in the pile at the beginning, and you just kind of flesh it out. And also your fans are helping you because they're telling you what they want to hear more of. I mean, I don't know how much help it is because they're saying everything. Sometimes stuff gets more appreciation than others. So that's what I would say. That's how we compile stuff. And obviously Elizabeth is crucial in that. She's a very good curator. So like, I'll be all excited about a song and she'll be like, oh, I think you should just calm down on that one, you know, or, you know, the other way around. I don't think something is that good. And she'll be very insistent about it, you know? So I would say that's the most cooperative. I'm trying to think of the word. The part that we work together on the most is what makes the final cut. I kind of answered to Elizabeth in that situation. I don't usually argue with her. If she says she doesn't like something, or she does like something, I don't usually argue with it. Sometimes
2: it's funny too, because sometimes I'll be like, "Oh, I don't know about this one. I kind of need to digest it a little more." And Jake will be like, "No, if you have any hesitation towards it, it's not even worth it." And that's where I have to really kind of like watch what, you know, I have to kind of make my mind up and feel really good about my decision before I bring it to Jake. There's no room for like, maybe. That's not always true, but in general, like you said, it's very, very quick, so we tend to just move on if it's not an immediate yes. Or put it on the back burner and come back to it.
0: Honestly, I know you at this point so well that a lot of times I have Elizabeth in my head, and I just, you don't even hear half the stuff.
2: Elizabeth
0: in my head has already said no to it, you know? And then of course I'm critical enough on my own. I don't even need anybody else. So you're only hearing like a third. By the time it even gets to you, you're only hearing a third of the output,
2: right?
0: You know? So, and then of course, then that gets cut in half, and you know, so then it just ends up being the best of the best, like it does for any band. I mean, that's the process with any band, basically, you know, or any band I've been in.
1: Yeah, bands are hard.
0: Yeah, it is, it's tough.
2: That's why there's only two of us. I went and I saw Soft Play yesterday. I don't know if you've ever heard of that band. They're like a punk duo from the UK, and one guy stands and plays drums and sings, so he's got like a standing kit, and then the other guy plays guitar and he's got like an octave pedal, and there's a little bit of backing tracks, but they have this whole bit in their set where they're like, everybody always asks us, where's your bassist, where's your hi-hat, where's your whatever, and then like their answer is just basically like, nobody else is willing to do this as much, like to the degree in which it has to be done to stay moving. So yeah,
0: right. Well, I always thought that about like the White Stripes. I mean, this is ages ago, obviously, but I, you know, when the White Stripes came out, like how until they were successful, I can't even imagine how many people must have told them they needed a bass player. As great as they were, just the two of them, like, I can't imagine how many people couldn't see it without, like, they just, because it was just mind-blowing. They were just like, God, there's no bass player, I don't get it, you know? You need a bass player, that's what I'm used to seeing, you know? So people always want what they're used to seeing.
1: And you guys, I think you probably touched on it a little bit, but so what made you decide to flip the switch from Jake and Elizabeth to the full-on Dream Eating Freak Show?
0: Well, I think that what we were doing prior to... when we started the Dream Eating Freak Show, which for anyone that doesn't know is kind of the early, you know, the original incarnation of what it is now. So the Dream Eating Freak Show was meant to just be a YouTube show that was like a 10-minute show. And we did that. We did that for like 6 episodes, and it's good. We really didn't quite have the whole thing down at that point. And that's the Dream Eating Freak Show. And then we kind of just left that nomenclature behind, and just, you know, everything just became the Dream Eaters, which kind of made it a little bit easier because it's like no one was going to be confused of like, wait, what is this versus what is this? It just was all one obvious thing. And I think what happened around 2019, we had toured a lot, we had done this sort of singer songwriter dream poppy shoegaze albums, and I think we were kind of just getting, it was getting stale, and I just wanted to try something a lot more ambitious. I was gonna do it on my own. I remember asking Elizabeth and being very surprised that she wanted to do it. And she was like, no, I'm full. Cause I gave her like 3 different options. I was like, do you wanna be like minorly involved in this? Do you wanna be like half involved, or do you wanna be fully involved? And she said fully involved, like basically right off the bat. And I was really, really surprised by that. And it doesn't surprise me now looking back because she's so good at it. Like she's such a good actor. And Steve is such a good actor. And I'm not a good actor. I can do one thing, which is just stare off into the distance. And I'm like, that's the only guy that I like that I can do. But it just all kind of came together, and it just all made sense. And then, you know, it was kind of just Dream Eaters 2.0 from there on in.
3: 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Number one news team by day and by night. 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

0: Tune in tonight for our feature story. Is Avril Lavigne dead? Has she been replaced by a clone named Melissa? Peter Paul Johnwich has the story at 11.
1: Avril Lavigne is dead. Avril Lavigne is dead.
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3: Red Green Brown here with your weather report, ladies and gentlemen. I cannot believe it. I want you to sit down on your butts because this is going to drive you nuts. What we have out there is a big, nasty rainstorm, and oh my God, they're telling me that's enough of old Red, Green, Brown again, reporting live.
0: Parents all over New York State are concerned over a hot new trend. It's getting your ass done, a popular cosmetic procedure that involves creating more fullness in your backside.
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3: Red, Green, Brown here reporting live. Guess what, ladies and gentlemen? We got a big sloppy plop outside, okay? And I wouldn't want to be driving in it, I'll tell you what.
0: Beverly Sachs here reporting live from Albany, where we've had several reports of vaginas in the sky. Yes, you heard that right. Vaginas in the sky, like little butterflies.

0: Yes, you heard that right. Vaginas.
1: It's getting your ass done.
0: Ass. Vaginas. Ass. Vaginas. Ass. Vaginas. Ass. Vaginas. Ass. Vaginas. Ass. Vaginas.
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3: Red Green Brown reporting live. Ladies and gentlemen, what we have outside is not something that you want to sit, not something you want to stand up for. Red Green Brown reporting live.
0: Albany teens are flocking to the mall to get their little hands on the latest craze. Patent leather pants are raising eyebrows all over town.
3: Let's take a look.

0: it's awesome, and we're all thankful for it, for sure. Okay. You know, I don't know. I mean, I assume you get good feedback. I mean, with all your followers, you probably get too much feedback at this point.
1: We can't. It's very hard to keep. I would say that it's, if you're trying to engender a community, which we are, I want everybody to be able to say whatever they want to say to us and to have us actually respond to it, even if it's with four hearts or whatever, four heart emojis, I mean. It is difficult to keep up with all the comments. You know, there's just, I mean, if I look at my software that kind of combines all the social media things together, it's like, you have, you know, you still have yet to address 20,000 comments or something. And I'm like, oh Christ, you know, I don't know why. Obviously I'm not going to get to all those, but it is difficult to keep up with it, but we also very much appreciate it. So, you know, it's fun. You know, I certainly don't want to discourage people from leaving comments. That's our favorite thing to deal with.
2: Yeah. I think we need to get, so Steve doesn't have any social media at all. So he really only sees, like, if we get just a golden comment about Steve, we'll screenshot it and send it to him. Kind of jumping on to what Jake was saying about being like fully on board in the first place. I think we were all really excited to just bring more of creativity into it and bring more, you know, just like a whole other visual art kind of to it.
0: And then I would imagine it's kind of like a new honeymoon, you know, like when you first get together.
1: Yes. With
0: a band, you know, ideas are exploding. You're recording songs like crazy. You're writing stuff down. You're, you know, like crazy. And then, you know, you kind of get into it. And then like, this is like a whole new like era to
1: I'm very skeptical about the idea that we would still be working together without, because I just think it what we were doing from 2015 to 2020 had sort of run its course. And I'm not saying it wasn't like, we weren't like so tired of it or anything, but I just feel like now 5 years later, it's very hard for me to envision what would have happened to have, if we had just stayed doing the same thing that we were doing. I don't know, it's impossible to say, but I just feels like when we took that turn, we just took it into a much better place, I feel like, than we would have ended up in. But I mean, you never know, but I really can't imagine being happier with my work or with our work now than I would be if we had just stayed like making music and playing shows like we were doing. Plus, I mean, it was a terrible time to be playing shows because, you know, it was from 2020 to 22, it was like, you know, no one was going to see shows. And there were no shows. Like, no one was even trying to play shows. They weren't even trying, you know?
2: Yeah, it lined up well. In terms of Jake kind of wanting to get into video when we did, because we were sort of already doing that.
1: Yes.
2: To your point, like during, once we were well into lockdown. Mm-hmm. And then Jake kept being like, and so this was kind of when TikTok came out of nowhere too, you know, everybody downloaded TikTok in 2020, except Jake. And he was like, yeah, I'm thinking just like short form little songs. And I was just like, Jake, you're describing TikTok. What you're saying is this. And he was like, oh, I don't know. I guess throw it on.
1: Well, I also hated it. I hated TikTok. I almost, right. It's so funny because I finally wore Elizabeth down on this and I was like, I can't do it. We're not doing TikTok. I can't deal with it anymore. Because we were going nowhere with it. You know, everything that we would put out would get like 13 views or something, you know? And it was just like, I'm like, I'm not wasting my time with this anyway. I can't stand this platform. Like every time I look at it, I get angry. Which still happens actually, but sure. Then something took off and you know, obviously like, as an attention whore, I was like, oh, I like TikTok now, you know, and then rest was history, you know.
0: Was there a specific video or when did you notice like the crazy increase?

0: And then we, you know, we started getting a lot more followers, and it still took like another year. I think it's 1 year. I can't quite remember the timeline, but it still took like another year for us to start taking off on Instagram. And that really felt a lot bigger than TikTok, because it just seemed like, wow, all of a sudden, like, celebrities like us, and like, just like, you know, people are recognizing, people really were recognizing us, like, you know, out in the bars, or, you know, just walking around. And yeah, that was really wild. So that when Instagram started taking off, that was really when it started to really feel like something was happening, you know, and that's kind of where we are now.
1: And then obviously, I mean, you're monetizing this as much as you can, I would assume, and that kind of thing. I mean, obviously Elizabeth's still working her day job and all this stuff. So, I mean, it's
0: nowhere. She's been,
1: it hasn't been like, I mean,
0: she's not going to not be working her day job for quite some time.
1: Right.
0: But sorry, Arlo, what did you say? I was talking.
1: No, I said life changing, maybe not life altering. I don't know, you know.
0: Yeah. It's been life changing. Elizabeth, neither of us are going to quit our day jobs anytime. Well, I don't have a day job. My job is the Dream Eaters, but it's not making enough money to really call it a job. There's money, you know, which, I mean, I've been a musician for a long time, and I know that it's really, making any money at all is not an easy thing. So we are making some money, but it's all going right back into the whole thing.
1: Sure.
0: You know, we're making more money on tour than we have ever made before. Mm-hmm. You know, I mean, touring almost pays for itself, which, again, I've been a musician for a long time. That is rare. That is very rare. Usually you're hemorrhaging money on tour. Mm-hmm. Mm-hmm. So, you know, we've leveled up, but it's not, you know, we're certainly not about to quit our day job, so to speak.
1: Yeah, right, right. Well, hopefully a tour will find you guys out to Colorado at some point in the future.
0: We would love to play Colorado. I really would, at some point, because it's not that far from SLC, and I know Steve really wants to go to SLC.
1: Oh, SLC, right, right, right.
0: And then SLC is not, like, I mean, it's a good drive, but it's not, Elizabeth is originally from Calgary, makes vague sense to go, you know, the Rockies kind of run.
2: Yeah.
0: Thing, right?

0: go through like through little Boise, Idaho or something.
1: All the hot spots. Yeah.
2: Yeah.
0: Yeah.
2: So that would be fun.
0: There's something there. And we're really wanting to get to California as well. So who knows? Maybe it's a whole dream to go west.
1: Have any bands reached out to you for like possibly opening slots or something? I mean, I'd love to see you guys.
2: Yeah,
1: like,
2: people have opened up. Sorry, Arlo. I keep talking.
1: Oh, no. No, it's fine. You got a lot to say, you know.
0: Yeah. He always does.
2: Fuck up is the way that some people would put it. We have had people reach out to open up, yes. Not for us to open up for them, but we've had people. A lot of people reach out to open up for us, and I'm like, well, we're not playing, so I don't know where you're. People, funny how people will be like, I live in Seattle. Can I open up for you guys? And I'm like, well, we're not playing in Seattle. I don't know where you're getting this from, you know?
1: Well, because you guys seem like you're from everywhere. You know what I mean? That's why
2: I guess.
1: The media,
2: Yeah.
1: You're like the kids next door, you know?
2: Yeah. The kids.
1: The new American Gothic.
2: Very old kids. Yeah.
1: New North American Gothic. Yeah. No, but that's, guys, I mean, this has really been a pleasure. And like I said, you guys bring me a lot of joy at the moment in a world that, for the most part, does not, outside of my own little bubble that we've created here for ourselves, you know, our family and friends. But aside from that, there's really not. But you guys make me smile pretty much on a daily basis. So I really want to thank you guys. And thank you for your time. And like I said, hopefully we get you out to Colorado in the near future. But before we do, please tell everybody where they can find all your amazing work.
2: Well, I mean, anywhere that you stream music at this point, we're going to be there. And we are. I made sure of that earlier today. There was a problem. No more problems now. I fixed all the problems.
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2: 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And that pretty much tells you everything. I mean, if you want to buy it, like the digital downloads, it's on Bandcamp, which is, again, dreameaters.com. 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It'll basically hold your hand and take you all the way there.
1: Yeah. Help them help you, people. You know what I'm saying?
2: Right.
1: Absolutely. Well, Jake and Elizabeth, gosh, thank you so much for your time. And
0: thank you for having us.
2: Yeah, thanks so much, Arlo. Great to meet you.

0: Okay. Hey, this is Jay. Hey, this is Jay.
1: And this is Elizabeth. And this is Elizabeth.
2: And we are the Dream Eaters. And we are the Dream Eaters.
0: What did you do? You just decided to improvise.
3: You didn't come in. You didn't come in.
2: Somebody has to. Somebody has to.
0: All right. Hey, this is Jake. Hey, this is Jake.
1: This is Elizabeth.
0: Hey,
1: this is Jake. This is Elizabeth.
0: And we're the Dream Eaters. And we're the Dream Eaters. And you're listening. Can I just start from there? And you're listening to the Hypnotic Turtle Radio Circus. Was that enough? Was that enough?

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1: for yet another adventure, people. Another episode, another installment, people. Another presentation, people. 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We're flying through the galaxy, people, and I don't even know it. Oh, well, I know it now. Obviously, I said it, so I know something about it. Ah, people, we want to thank our very special guests, the Dream Eaters. 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People, thedreameaters.com for all Dream Eaters information. We want to thank Jake and Elizabeth. Elizabeth and Jake, people, and Steve, people. Steve, if you're out there, people, thank you. Seriously, thank you. All right, people, but until next time, and there should be a next time, all things considered. Oh, that is not an MTR plug, people, or pun. Maybe it's a pun. All right, people, well, until next time, don't shun the pun. Don't shun the pun.

I'm John Lennon. I'm in the Beatles, and I love Radio 1190. I'm John Lennon. We were working on the Beatles project, Abbey Road, and we all listened to Radio 1190, and that really inspired us, you know, while we were working on Abbey Road. 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
1: Suddenly, the fox died of a brain aneurysm. 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

could just act sweet. I've always been the act sweet girl, but now I've got this hitch, cause it's the season of the bitch, and by God, I'm on top of the world. 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I've been a fool.

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1: New York during the 70s. 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

0: I've been working on the railroad all the livelong day. 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

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She grips the duffel bags, digging in her shoulder. 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

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Now, come on, let's rock. Yeah, oh boy. That's some good singing right there.

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2: You walk into this room at your own risk, because it leads to the future. Not a future that will be, but one that might be. 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It is simply an extension of what began in the old world.

must see. Riots do not develop out of thin air. Certain conditions continue to exist in our society, which must be condemned as vigorously.

we spent together. All those exciting times, drunk nights, chasing food. 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Away, France, America, Germany. 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And to be honest, the only way to really sum up just how awesome it was.

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2: Oh, hello, it's me, a silly man. 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

Let some of this blood come out. Show that some of this blood come out. Show that some of this blood come out. Show that some of this blood come out. Show that some of this blood come out. Show that some of this blood come out. Show that some of this blood come out. Show that some of this blood come out. Show that some of this blood come out. Show that some of this blood come out. Show that some of this blood come out. Show that some of this blood come out. Show that some of this blood come out. Show that some of this blood come out. Show that some of this blood come out. Show that some of this blood come out. Show that some of this blood come out. Show that some of this blood come out. Show that some of this blood come out. Show that some of this blood come out. Show that some of this blood come out. Show that some of this blood come out. Show that some of this blood come out. Show that some of this blood come out. Show that some of this blood come out. Show that some of this blood come out. Show that some of this blood come out. Show that some of this blood come out. Show that some of this blood come out. Show that some of this blood come out. Show that some of this blood come out. Show that some of this blood come out. Show that some of this blood come out. Show that some of this blood come out. Show that some of

see the blood, some blood come out to show them to shit. See the blood, some blood come out to show them to shit. See the blood, some blood come out to show them to shit. See the blood, some blood come out to show them to shit. See the blood, some blood come out to show them to shit. See the blood, some blood come out to show them to shit. See the blood, some blood come out to show them to shit.

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June 7th, Brazil. Wet grass. Takeoff was in total darkness. In pitch black ocean. The South Atlantic. Navigator asleep. Sea, a dirty gray. Static on the radio. We drop. We're dropping down. Shredding the clouds. The sky has many avenues and streets. But you have to know how to find them.

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0: you to get the phone like I know what it is. Canta! We have managed to record her, and then we show her the video, and she's like, oh, it's this witch boy. Canta! Canta, Julieta! Hola, Julieta! Canta!
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1: 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The name Looks Like New comes from a French Agarian poet, Peter Morin, who coined the phrase, a philosophy so old that it looks like new. 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
1: The young fox lived in a hollow with Mother Fox and Father Fox. 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
2: Cause, a principle, aim, or movement that because of a deep commitment, one is prepared to defend or advocate. Karibu. Karibu is a Kiswahili word that means welcome. Welcome, you found yourself in a peaceful place, a place where you can grow and develop, and we hope grow and develop to your fullest potential. This is a podcast that we hope will expand your mind and raise your consciousness. Welcome to The Cause, conversations on music, history, and democracy. If there is no struggle, there is no progress. Frederick Douglass. Juneteenth reminds us, freedom delayed is not freedom denied, so long as memory becomes movement and history becomes hope. Welcome to The Cause, conversations on music, history, and democracy. I'm your host, Dr. Rayland Rabaka, and welcome to this special episode on Juneteenth. It's called Juneteenth. Freedom deferred, freedom declared, freedom demanded. Today, we turn our attention to one of the most important commemorations in American history, Juneteenth. What is Juneteenth? Why is it celebrated? Why is it historically important and culturally significant? Not only for African Americans, but for all Americans. What does Juneteenth teach us about slavery, freedom, democracy, citizenship, memory, resistance, and hope? And what might Juneteenth teach us about ourselves? You see, Juneteenth is more than a holiday. It is more than a date on a calendar. It is more than a festival, a parade, a cookout, or a community gathering. Juneteenth is a historical mirror. It asks us to look honestly at America's promises and America's contradictions. It asks us to remember both the wounds and the wonders of the American experiment. Because Juneteenth tells a story that is simultaneously tragic and triumphant. It is the story of a people held in bondage who dreamed of freedom. It is the story of freedom proclaimed but postponed. It is the story of a democracy that was incomplete and a people who struggled to make it more complete. Today, we will explore the origins of Juneteenth, the movement to make it a national holiday, the contributions of enslaved and freed African Americans to democracy, and the enduring power of Frederick Douglass's famous speech, "What to the Slave is the 4th of July," and the extraordinary artistic traditions that emerged from the crucible of slavery. Once again, welcome to The Cause. Today's great cause is Juneteenth.

0: So every year around this time, I get questions. Simple question. Poignant questions. Serious questions. What is Juneteenth? And in response, I say something like the following. Juneteenth is a combination of two words, June and 19th. The holiday commemorates June 19th, 1865, when Union Major General Gordon Granger arrived in Galveston, Texas, and announced General Order No. 3, informing enslaved African Americans that they were free. This announcement came more than 2 years after President Abraham Lincoln issued the Emancipation Proclamation on January the 1st, 1863. The fact that freedom arrived so late in Texas is one of the central lessons of Juneteenth. Freedom had been declared. Freedom had been proclaimed. Freedom had been promised. But freedom had not yet been realized. The distance between promise and practice is one of the recurring themes of American history. Juneteenth reminds us that legal declarations do not automatically transform social realities. Laws matter. Proclamations matter. Constitutional amendments matter. But people matter too. Movements matter. Collective action matters. Juneteenth teaches us that freedom must not only be announced, it must be enforced. It must be protected. It must be practiced. And so, June 19th, 1865, became a sacred date in African American historical memory. Formerly enslaved people gathered to pray, sing, feast, remember, educate, organize, and celebrate. The celebration itself became an act of freedom. To gather freely was freedom. To worship freely was freedom. To learn freely was freedom. To imagine a future beyond slavery was freedom. Juneteenth became what scholars often call an emancipatory tradition, a ritual of remembrance linking history, hope, and community. The news came late, not because freedom was slow, but because power has always loved distance. Distance between the field and the courthouse, distance between the prayer and the answer, distance between the wound and the witness. The horse carried a message. The wind carried a rumor. The people carried each other. And that is how history survives. Not in marble, not in monuments, not in the polished speeches that dress themselves in certainty. History survives in hands, hands planting, hands praying, hands lifting a child above flood water, hands stitching tomorrow into a torn and trembling today. For generations, Juneteenth was celebrated primarily in African American communities, especially in Texas. Families passed stories across generations. Churches organized commemorations. Community organizations held educational programs and cultural events. But for much of American history, Juneteenth remained largely unknown outside Black communities. This raises an important question. Why did it take so long for the nation to recognize a holiday commemorating the end of enslavement? Part of the answer lies in the politics of memory. Nations often celebrate their triumphs more readily than they confront their contradictions. Juneteenth asks Americans to confront both. It celebrates emancipation while also remembering enslavement. It honors freedom while acknowledging oppression. It recognizes progress while reminding us that progress came through struggle. Among the most important figures in the movement to popularize Juneteenth was the educator and activist Opal Lee, often called the grandmother of Juneteenth. For decades, Opal Lee worked tirelessly to educate the public, organize events, and advocate for national recognition. Her activism reflected a larger truth about democracy itself. Ordinary people change history. Not only presidents, not only legislators, not only judges. Teachers change history. Organizers change history. Grandmothers change history. Communities change history. In 2021, Juneteenth became a federal holiday in the United States. The achievement represented decades of organizing by activists, educators, historians, churches, community groups, and countless citizens committed to preserving historical memory.
1: A day that reflects what the Psalm tells us. Weeping may endure for a night, but joy cometh in the morning. Juneteenth marks both the long, hard night of slavery and subjugation and a promise of a brighter morning to come. This is a day of profound, in my view, profound weight and profound power. A day in which we remember the moral stain, the terrible toll that slavery took on the country and continues to take.
0: But the significance of Juneteenth does not rest merely in federal recognition. Its deeper significance lies in its invitation to learn. Each Juneteenth asks us new questions. What happened? Why did it happen? Who benefited? Who suffered? Who resisted? Who struggled? Who dreamed? Who fought? And who carried freedom forward? The news came late, but before the news, there were songs. Songs rising from cabins where darkness gathered early. Songs walking the edges of rivers. Songs unfolding grief into breath and unfolding breath into courage. A people learned to make music from what was left to them. The body became a drum. The spirit became a horn. The road became a long sentence spoken by tired feet, refusing the cruel choreography of whips and chains. Listen, can you hear them? Not ghosts, not shadows, citizens before citizenship, Democrats before democracy admitted their names, builders before the nation learned who had built it. They are still speaking. Their voices move beneath highways, through church basements, across front porches, through schoolyards and sanctuaries, through every room where somebody asks, what does freedom require now? Because freedom is never finished. Freedom is not a door. Freedom is a practice, a difficult music, a discipline of remembering, a stubborn garden growing through concrete. Too often, discussions of slavery focus only on what was taken from enslaved Africans. Certainly, much was taken. Lives were stolen, families were separated, labor was exploited, human dignity was denied. But Juneteenth also invites us to remember what enslaved and freed African Americans contributed. The history of African Americans between 1619 and 1877 is not only a history of oppression, it is also a history of democratic creativity. It is also a history of resistance. It is also a history of institution building. It is a history of political imagination. Enslaved African Americans challenged slavery through rebellion, escape, cultural preservation, community formation, religious innovation, and everyday acts of resistance. They insisted on their humanity even when the law denied it. They expanded the meaning of democracy by demanding inclusion within it. In many ways, African Americans forced America to live up to its own ideals. Consider the abolitionist movement, which was the topic of episode 23 of this podcast. African American abolitionists such as Frederick Douglass, Sojourner Truth, Harriet Tubman, Martin Delaney, Henry Highland Garnett, and many others transformed public debate about slavery and citizenship. Their speeches, writings, organizing efforts, and political activism challenged the nation to confront its moral failures. Following emancipation, African Americans played crucial roles during Reconstruction. Black men voted. Black leaders held public office. Black communities established schools. Black churches became centers of civic engagement. Black citizens participated in state constitutional conventions. Black political leaders advocated for public education, labor rights, infrastructure development, and expanded democracy. Far from being passive recipients of freedom, African Americans were active architects of a more democratic society. Reconstruction represented one of the most significant democratic experiments in American history. Although white supremacist violence ultimately undermined many Reconstruction gains, the democratic vision advanced during this period in American history would inspire future movements for human rights and civil rights. The news came late, but hope had arrived earlier. Hope was always hiding inside mothers teaching children the names of the stars. Hope was already gathering inside fathers carving dignity from impossible days. Hope was already alive in every hand that reached for another hand. History likes to speak of generals. The people remember grandmothers. History likes its dates. The people remember prayers. The people remember songs. The people remember who disappeared, who endured, who returned carrying stories like lanterns through a storm. And what is Juneteenth if not a lantern? A bright refusal of forgetting, a flame passed carefully from generation to generation, not merely celebration, not merely memory, a covenant, a promise made among the living to the dead. We will not lose your names. We will not abandon your struggle. We will not spend your sacrifice like loose change. We will carry it forward. No discussion of Juneteenth is complete without discussing Frederick Douglass, and in particular, Douglass's 1852 speech, you know, where he delivered one of the most important speeches in American history. The title of that speech is "What to the Slave is the 4th of July?" What to the slave is the 4th of July? This is Frederick Douglass in 1852. The speech remains a masterpiece of political critique, moral philosophy, and democratic faith. And here I'd like to just share a little excerpt. "I am not included in the pale of this glorious anniversary. Your high independence only reveals the immeasurable distance between us. The blessings in which you this day rejoice are not enjoyed in common. The rich inheritance of justice, liberty, prosperity, and independence bequeathed by your fathers is shared by you, not me. The sunlight that brought light and healing to you has brought stripes and death to me. This 4th of July is yours, not mine. You may rejoice, I must mourn. To drag a man in shackles and chains into the grand illuminated temple of liberty and call upon him to join you in joyous anthems is inhumane mockery and sacrilegious irony. Do you mean, citizens, to mock me by asking me to speak today? If so, there is a parallel to your conduct. And let me warn you that it is dangerous to copy the example of a nation whose crimes, towering up to heaven, were thrown down by the breath of the Almighty, burying that nation in irrevocable ruin. I can today take up the plaintive lament of a peeled and woe-smitten people. By the rivers of Babylon, there we sat down. Yea, we wept when we remembered Zion. We hanged our harps upon the willow in the midst thereof. For there, they that carried us away captive required of us a song, and they who wasted us required of us mirth, saying, sing us one of the songs of Zion. How can we sing the Lord's song in a strange land? If I forget thee, O Jerusalem, let my right hand forget her cunning. If I do not remember thee, let my tongue cleave to the roof of my mouth. Fellow citizens, above your national tumultuous joy, I hear the mournful wail of millions whose chains, heavy and grievous yesterday, are today rendered more intolerable by the jubilee shouts that reach them. If I do forget, if I do not faithfully remember those bleeding children of sorrow this day, may my right hand forget her cunning, and may my tongue cleave to the roof of my mouth. To forget them, to pass lightly over their wrongs, and to chime in with the popular theme would be treason most scandalous and shocking, and would make me a reproach before God and the world." Oh, that is Frederick Douglass from his 1852 speech, "What to the Slave is the 4th of July." Now, notice the tension at the heart of the speech. Douglass does not reject American ideals. He challenges Americans to honor them.
2: He does not condemn liberty itself. He condemns hypocrisy. He does not attack democracy. He exposes democratic failure. The distinction is crucial. Douglass understood that the principles articulated in the Declaration of Independence possessed enormous moral power. The problem was not the ideals. The problem was the nation's refusal to extend those ideals to everyone. One of the most remarkable aspects of the speech is its structure. Douglass begins by acknowledging the significance of the 4th of July for many Americans. Then he pivots, as only Mr. Douglass can. He asks what that celebration means for those held in bondage. The answer is devastating. The holiday reveals the gap between national rhetoric and social reality. For the enslaved, celebrations of liberty could become painful reminders of exclusion. Douglass's speech functions like a mirror. It forces the nation to see itself. But even amid his criticism, Douglass remains committed to the possibility of democratic transformation. He believed America could become better than it was. He believed democracy could be expanded. He believed justice could prevail. This combination of critique and hope remains profoundly relevant. Juneteenth and Douglass's speech belong together because both ask the same question. What does freedom mean? Not freedom as an abstract idea, not freedom as a slogan, freedom as a lived reality, freedom as dignity, freedom as citizenship, freedom as participation, ooh, freedom as humanity. The challenge Frederick Douglass posed in 1852 continues to echo today. How do we close the distance between democratic ideals and democratic realities? That question remains one of the great causes of our time. The news came late, but the people were already moving, already dreaming schools, already imagining ballots, already building churches, newspapers, mutual aid societies, gathering places for a freedom larger than survival. Because survival was never the destination. The destination was dignity. The destination was belonging. The destination was a country capable of recognizing all the hands that made it. And still we travel. Still the road bends. Still democracy arrives unfinished at our doorstep, asking questions. Still justice appears with work clothes on. Still freedom calls our names before dawn. And so Juneteenth returns, year after year, bell after bell, song after song. It returns carrying reminders that delayed freedom is not defeated freedom, that memory can become movement, that movement can become transformation, that transformation can become a wider circle of human possibility. One of the most remarkable dimensions of the African-American experience during slavery is the extraordinary artistic creativity that emerged under conditions of oppression. Where others saw property enslaved people saw possibility. Where others imposed silence, they created song. Where others enforced ignorance, they cultivated wisdom. Art became survival. Art became memory. Art became resistance. Let us begin with music. The spirituals stand among the most important contributions to American culture. Songs such as Go Down Moses, Steal Away, and Swing Low, Sweet Chariot carried religious meaning, communal memory, emotional expression, and sometimes coded messages of resistance.

The spiritual transformed suffering into sound. Pain became poetry. Hope became harmony. History became melody. These songs would later influence gospel, blues, jazz, rhythm and blues, soul, funk, rap, and countless other musical traditions. The soundtrack of American music is deeply indebted to the creativity of enslaved Africans and their descendants.

The blues would inherit the spiritual's emotional depth. Jazz would inherit its improvisational spirit. Soul music would inherit its moral intensity. Rap would inherit its commitment to testimony and truth-telling. The story of American music cannot be told without African-American music, nor can the story of American democracy. In literature, enslaved and formerly enslaved African-Americans produced powerful narratives that exposed the realities of slavery. The autobiographical writings of Frederick Douglass, Harriet Jacobs, Ellen Craft, Mattie J. Jackson, Sojourner Truth, and countless others challenged dominant narratives and asserted African-American humanity and Black dignity. These works combined personal testimony with political argument. They educated readers. They mobilized activists. They transformed public consciousness. In the visual arts, African-American creativity flourished through quilting traditions, folk art, craftsmanship, architecture, religious symbolism, and later, artistic representations of slavery and emancipation. Visual culture preserved memory when official histories often ignored it. Together, these artistic traditions formed what we might call freedom archives. I just want you to think about that. Freedom archives that the enslaved ancestors, the enslaved created archives. Power to the people. So these freedom archives, they are so powerful. They preserved experiences that might otherwise have been forgotten. They carried stories across generations. They transformed memory into movement. The news came late, but the people kept faith with the future. And now the future stands among us, asking what we will do with the inheritance, asking whether we will remember, asking whether we will build, asking whether we will love democracy enough to make it true. The news came late. The people did not. They arrived carrying songs. They arrived carrying stories. They arrived carrying each other. And because they did, hope remains. Walking beside us, still unfinished, still beautiful, still demanding freedom. Why does Juneteenth still matter today? Some people ask whether Juneteenth is still relevant. And hey, you know, we need to be real. We live in America and we have freedom of speech. You know, that is a realistic question. And I get it often where I live in Boulder, Colorado. And so whenever people ask me, and they often do every year come June, whenever they ask me whether Juneteenth is still relevant, I answer, yes, profoundly, yes. Juneteenth matters because democracy requires memory. A society that forgets its past risks repeating its mistakes. A society that remembers its past gains wisdom for the future. I want you to think about that. If we remember our past, we are gaining wisdom for the future. Juneteenth matters because it reminds us that freedom is not self-executing. Freedom needs workers. Freedom needs fighters. Freedom needs strugglers. Freedom needs defenders. Rights won can be rights lost.
progress achieved can be progress reversed. Democracy requires vigilance. I'm going to say that again because somebody ain't listening like they supposed to had been. Democracy requires vigilance. Juneteenth matters because it broadens our understanding of American history. It encourages us to move beyond simplified and triumphalist narratives. It invites complexity. It invites honesty. It invites courage. Most importantly, Juneteenth matters because it celebrates human resilience. Against impossible odds, enslaved Africans and their descendants created families, institutions, communities, philosophies, artistic traditions, political movements, and democratic visions that transformed this nation. Their contributions belong not only to Black history, they belong to American history. They belong to world history. They belong to the history of democracy itself. When we celebrate Juneteenth, we are not merely looking backward, we are looking forward. We are asking what freedom requires of us right here, right now. What does freedom require in our schools? What does freedom require in our workplaces? What does freedom require in our communities? What does freedom require in our democracy? These questions, these key questions, these are the questions that keep Juneteenth alive. They keep Juneteenth real. They keep Juneteenth relevant. This is the Poetic Pause, the special Juneteenth edition of the Poetic Pause. And what I've tried to do in this particular piece is to translate some of the ethos, some of the culture, some of the aesthetic of the enslaved ancestors into the composition of this poem. This is a homage, a tribute, if you will, to the enslaved, to the people that endured not only the Middle Passage, but they survived the horrors of the Middle Passage, and they made it to these United States of America, where they were enslaved for approximately 250 years. And this piece is something that has been coming to me in my dreams, and I've been waking up sometimes, 3 o'clock in the morning to jot down stanzas and verses and different passages. And I've tried to piece it together, much like many of the ancestors did with quilts, piece this together from various aspects of ancestral wisdom that comes to me in my dreams. And so this piece is called The News Came Late, and this is a tone poem. It is a multi-voiced mosaic tone poem is how I might describe it. Without, further talking about it, I'm just going to go ahead and lay it on you, if that's all right. So everybody get ready. Here we come. Special Juneteenth edition of the Poetic Pause on the Cause podcast. The news came late. The news came late, not because freedom was slow, but because power has always loved distance. Distance between the field and the courthouse. Distance between the prayer and the answer. Distance between the wound and the witness. The horse carried a message. The wind carried a rumor. The people carried each other. And this

songs, folding grief into breath and unfolding breath into courage. A people learned to make music from what was left to them. The body became a drum. The spirit became a horn. The road became a long sentence spoken by tired feet, refusing the cruel choreography of whips and chains. Listen, can you hear them? Not ghosts, not shadows, citizens before citizenship, Democrats before democracy admitted their names, builders before the nation learned who had built it. They are speaking. Their voices move beneath highways, through church basements, across front porches, through schoolyards and sanctuaries, through every room where somebody asks, what does freedom require now? Because freedom is never finished. Freedom is not a door. Freedom is a practice, a difficult music, a discipline of remembering, a stubborn garden growing through concrete. The news came late, but hope had arrived earlier. Hope was already hiding inside mothers teaching children the names of stars. Hope was already gathering inside fathers carving dignity from impossible days. Hope was already alive in every hand that reached for another hand. History likes to speak of generals. The people remember grandmothers. History likes its dates. The people remember prayers. The people remember songs. The people remember who disappeared, who endured, who returned carrying stories like lanterns through a storm. And what is Juneteenth if it is not a lantern? A bright refusal of forgetting. A flame passed carefully from generation to generation. Not merely celebration, not merely memory, a covenant, a promise made among the living to the dead. We will not lose your names. We will not abandon your struggle. We will not spend your sacrifice like loose change. We will carry it forward. The news came late, but the people were already moving, already dreaming, already imagining ballots, already building churches, newspapers, mutual aid societies, gathering places for a freedom larger than survival, because survival was never the destination. The destination was dignity. The destination was belonging. The destination was a country capable of recognizing all the hands that had made it. And still we travel. Still the road bends. Still democracy arrives unfinished at our doorsteps, asking questions. Still, justice appears with work clothes on. Still, freedom calls our names before dawn. And so, Juneteenth returns, year after year, bell after bell, song after song. It returns carrying reminders that delayed freedom is not defeated freedom, that memory can become movement, that movement can become transformation, that transformation can become a wider circle of human possibility. The news came late, but the people, the humble people, kept faith with the future. And now the future stands among us, asking what we will do with the inheritance, asking whether we will remember, asking whether we will build, asking whether we will love democracy enough to make it true. The news,
the news came.

late. The people did not. They arrived carrying songs. They arrived carrying stories. They arrived carrying each other. And because they did, hope remains walking beside us, still unfinished, still beautiful, still demanding freedom.

0: Ooh wee. Them vibes. Those ancestral vibes, the ancestral wisdom, the spirit is up in here in the car studios with us. John, can y'all feel that, man? I can see. Did you see the candle just went out, you know? The candle, man, it just went out, you know? In the middle of reciting the in the middle of reciting the poem, bruh. What? I mean, come on, you can't tell me they not here with us. Oh, that our dead don't die, you know, because they live on through the good works that we do. And as my grandmother say, what's up, mama? Live clean and let your works be seen. Yeah. As we bring today's conversation to a close, let us remember that Juneteenth is not merely the story of a date. It is the story of a journey. A journey from bondage toward freedom. A journey from exclusion toward citizenship. A journey from silence toward voice. A journey from oppression toward democracy. But it is also an unfinished journey. The struggle for freedom did not end in 1865. It continued through Reconstruction. It continued through the long fight against racial segregation. It continued through the civil rights movement. It continues today. Wherever people struggle for dignity, equality, justice, and democracy, Juneteenth teaches us that freedom is never simply inherited. It must be remembered. It must be protected. It must be expanded. It must be shared. So let us read more deeply. Let us listen more carefully. Let us teach more honestly. Let us commemorate more thoughtfully. Let us honor the lives of those who endured slavery and those who fought against slavery. Let us honor those who built schools, churches, movements, families, communities, and democratic institutions from the ashes of oppression. And let us recommit ourselves to the great causes of our time, because history is not merely something we inherit. History is something we make. Democracy is not merely something we possess. Democracy is something we practice. Freedom. Freedom is not merely something we celebrate. Freedom is something we struggle to realize together. Thank you. I sincerely thank you. Thank you for joining me for this episode of The Cause, Conversations on Music, History, and Democracy. While I still have you, please check out the special Juneteenth playlist that I have specially curated just for you. This is a commemoration playlist. This is a homage playlist. This is a playlist for acknowledgement, not simply of the enslaved, but our freedom. This is a democratic playlist, so please check it out. I'd also like to shout out our beloved community. I'd like to think that this is part of the legacy our ancestors left us. Our beloved community program, please check it out. Click that button and join us and be a part, an active part of the beloved community that we are building. Y'all take care. Until next time, please remember, Juneteenth reminds us freedom delayed is not freedom denied, so long as memory becomes movement and history becomes hope. Thank y'all so much for listening to The Cause.
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1: From deep in the trees, the fox heard the chopping of the normal woodsman's axe. 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

Open the door, see what you find. This is your rock DJ, Jace Bame for Brit Waves, and that is legend of the show, Squeeze, in 1979, with the opening track off their Cool for Cats album, Slap and Tickle. We'll be talking about Squeeze quite a bit on the show, as they have the brand new album out now entitled Trixies, which I strongly recommend. It was album of the year until Paul McCartney released The Boys of Dungeon Lane, which we celebrated last week. Whether you're listening to 91.3 FM, RSU Radio, the Claremore, Tulsa, Oklahoma area, or Radio 1190 in Boulder, I'm so glad you're with us today because we have a very special summer episode. We've got some of my all-time favorite songs in this mix today. However, I want to introduce a new, brand new favorite. I'm right now, for the very first time, going through the discography of Public Image Limited, which is John Lydon, Johnny Rotten's solo project after the Pistols. I'm absolutely obsessed. I checked out the documentary, The World is Rotten. I strongly recommend that. And so right now, making their debut on the show, Public Image Limited, with Seattle.

XTC, that's really super, Supergirl off their 1986 album Skylarking. I'm your rock DJ, Jace Bain, and this is a very special summer edition of Brit Waves. Whether you're listening to 91.3 FM in the Claremore, Tulsa area, or Radio 1190 in Boulder, this is absolutely one of my favorite mixes, and we've got some all-timer songs here. Let's throw it to the all-timers. This is Prefab Sprout. They're my favorite band I found while creating this radio show, and here's their big summer song, The King of Rock and Roll.

0: Their first album was made in 20 minutes. The second took even longer.
1: Turn us up like you're ignoring someone. Back to Brit Waves.

The Monkey Man returns. Open the door, see what you find. This is still Brit Waves. I'm your rock DJ, Jace Bain. But that was Robbie Williams off his 2005 album, Intensive Care. The lead single, Tripping, I absolutely love. This is a very special summer edition of Brit Waves. Robbie Williams, earlier in February, released his brand new album, Britpop, which again was album of the year until Paul McCartney released The Boys of Dungeon Lane. We'll be going through brand new 2026 music again next week, but right now we're celebrating summer. Right now, here's The House Martins with Flag Day, which is next week.

Paul Carrick is the vocalist. You know him from his work from Squeeze, the song Tempted, and many more. That's his work with Mike and the Mechanics entitled Silent Running. What a fantastic track. Thank you all for joining us for this very special summer edition of Britwaves. I told you I had some of my all-time favorite songs. There it was again. Silent Running. We had Prefab Sprout earlier in the show. More from Squeeze. So much fun. Tune in same time, same place next week. Whether you're listening to 91.3 FM, RSU Radio in the Claremore-Tulsa area, or Radio 1190 in Boulder, we have some brand new British music. A new single from friend of the show, Andrew Cushion. Paul McCartney and Ringo Starr have brand new albums. So much to look forward to. But right now, this is Judy Zook about to bring us home with Stay With Me Till Dawn.

0: I can relive the situation like it was just this morning. 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
0: It was right under my nose, felt all the weight and smelled the aroma. 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Must shed the echoes, I turn my back and I gotta ignore.
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0: Hey, man. Hey. Hey, you got that good stuff, man? I've been itching for it.
1: Oh, yeah, yeah, man. I got you right here. Some fresh 1190.
0: Nah, man. Nah. This stuff is good, but I need that hard rock, man. I need that hard rock.
1: Oh, yeah, yeah. I got exactly what you're talking about, man. Right here.
0: Whoa, oh, yeah, man. It's exactly what I'm looking for, man. It's exactly what I'm... Oh!
2: 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Hand over that there music now. Oh, hold on now. 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

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It is Thursday, June 25th. I'm Payne Cordova, and I'll be your host for this morning's show. Thanks for tuning in to the summer edition of our audio magazine. Today, you'll listen to an episode of Postcards from the Wind, a sound portrait of a space and time with host Phil Corbett, followed by a new episode of the Yale Climate Connections with Dr. Anthony Leiserwitz, where he discusses the energy demands of data centers. And last but not least, you'll hear 1190 producer Ryan Korb with this week's Front Range events calendar. But first, the news. On Tuesday, June 23rd, 8 defendants were convicted on charges of material support of terrorism after a 2025 4th of July protest outside an ICE detention center in Texas led to a destruction of federal property. One defendant, Benjamin Song, a former Marine reservist, was convicted of attempted murder for opening fire on a responding officer during the event. He has received the maximum punishment of the 8, sentencing him to 100 years in prison. Other defendants have sentences ranging from 30 to 70 years imprisonment. This is the first sentencing of defendants affiliated with Antifa, following President Trump's executive order designating the anti-fascist movement as a domestic terrorist organization in September 2025. In more national news, Scientific American, the oldest continuously published magazine in the United States, was sold to LabX Media Group after employees had taken a vote to unionize 3 days before. The Scientific American Union, under the Writers Guild of America East, released a statement. Quote, earlier today, in an all-staff meeting, we were informed that Scientific American was being sold to LabX Media Group. We are shocked by this news, which comes just 3 days before the National Labor Review Board will count our votes on unionizing, a vote we know we won by an overwhelming majority. We are also deeply saddened by the news that LabX Media Group wants to say goodbye to 15 of our hardworking colleagues, including 12 unit members, nearly one-third of our unit, and 60% of our organizing committee. Everyone played a role in the success of the publication. We should call this action what it is, blatant union busting. But there's worse. We also have reason to believe that the sale was motivated by fear within Springer Nature, that our attempts to doggedly report on the crisis facing science in America today would lead to repercussions from the Trump administration. On multiple occasions, the company has sought to quash or tone down political or sensitive stories that were journalistically sound. We are calling on our new owners to immediately recognize our unit and meet us at the bargaining table to work together to steer a sustainable future of Scientific American, including, but going far beyond, a commitment to respecting our editorial independence. We have already developed a number of proposals for making our journalism more profitable that we are looking forward to discussing in these negotiations. No matter who owns this storied science magazine, we are the powerhouse of this cell. We will not be intimidated or back down. End quote. Since 2008, the Ontario-based LabX has bought 6 prominent scientific journals and publications, which now exist under its banner. 15 employees of Scientific American, since the press release by the union, have been laid off since the acquisition. In July 2025, Colorado Food Cluster's Food Trust year-long pilot program was first launched. The program intended to establish a universal basic food program at 2 local grocery stores in Denver and Del Norte. The next phase of the program has a fundraising goal of $1.2 million, according to a Food Trust status report. Officials are still working out the details, but it could include a variety of programming, including an extension of the pilot program into Durango and Pueblo. Now that's all for today's headlines. I will be back with the audio magazine in just a moment. Stay with us.

0: 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Good morning. I hope it's a good one. Now for a postcard from the wind, journalist Phil Corbett's podcast out of Nevada, bringing the stories of rodeo clowns, trickster gods, cowboy poetry, land rights battles, and musicians who've made deals with the devil right onto your ears. Here's Phil.
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2: Rain falls on Finlaggan, a small lake on Isla in the Inner Hebrides of Scotland. Its grassy shores are spongy and wet and adorned with the ruins of an old castle. This was the court and meeting place for the lords of the Isles in the 13th to 15th centuries. But now it disappears from our periphery as we pull the hoods of our rain jackets tight and head for the woods. We follow a muddy path through glens, pastures, and pines, and though in many places in Scotland the pine forests are planted in neat, clean rows, here the woods are unruly and dark. We zigzag through them as the rain lets up, and the sun gets high overhead as we descend a sloping hill of purple heather, tilting toward the sound, now blue in the daylight. As we approach the coast, houses begin to appear, then a street, then a distillery. Bunahabhain, makers of fine single malt Scottish whiskey, and we pause our day-long hike for a dram or two. A massive dock juts from the front of the distillery, a complex of huge old stone buildings reminiscent of an industrial factory. And we wander out to its edge as a wily wind grabs at our hat brims. Across the sound, the Paps of Jura, three prominent mountains on the neighboring island, are licked with clouds, and we head back up the dock past the tasting room and continue our hike. Postcards from the Wind are produced by me, Phil Corbett. You can find the Wind in your podcast app or at thewind.org.
0: Thanks, Phil. For your climate corner, we have today's episode of the Yale Climate Connections with Dr. Anthony Leiserwitz. Here, he discusses the energy demands of data centers. Here are the climate connections.
3: I'm Dr. Anthony Leiserwitz, and this is Climate Connections. AI data centers use a huge amount of energy, so as more come online, the demand for electricity is surging. According to an analysis by the Union of Concerned Scientists, meeting that growing demand could come at a steep cost to the climate and people's health. Co-author James Geniak says that under current federal and state policies, utilities will likely invest more in fossil fuels, for example, by building new gas power plants or extending the life of old coal plants.
4: When we use more fossil fuels, they lead to more climate pollution and health consequences.
3: But the analysis also shows that if the federal government enacts ambitious clean energy policies and incentives, data center energy needs could be mostly met with wind and solar. And Geniak says tech companies could be required to pay for the development of the clean energy resources and grid upgrades that their data centers require.
4: If we have stronger policies, we can avoid increased use of fossil fuels and avoid unnecessary climate pollution and health damages.
3: So federal policy changes are critical to minimizing harm from AI data center growth. Climate Connections is produced by the Yale Center for Environmental Communication. To learn more about climate change, visit climateconnections.org.
0: That was today's edition of the Yale Climate Connections. Now we will hear this week's Front Range events calendar with 1190 producer Ryan Korb. Here's Ryan.
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0: 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I'm Peyton Cordova, your host and producer for today's show. 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

0: running, who's running, who's who's that running in the dead of the night? Who's that running, who's that, who's that? Two bullets, two hearts at the scene of the crime. Who's that running, who's running, who's that? 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

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The fox fled from the brash woodsman and ran to hide in a dim, dark cave. From inside the cave came the voice of the misunderstood monster. It said, "That's all the time we have for this week, folks. 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
1: The hungry fox then ventured into the chilly, cold woods. 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From deep in the trees, the fox heard.
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0: I don't want to talk about it right now. Baby, I got some money.
1: I don't want to talk about it. I don't believe it. I don't believe nothing. Nothing.
0: Oh, baby, listen. 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
1: The woodsman brought a small package of vegetables from his farm to the fox's hollow. 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
3: 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This would ordinarily be the Jet Set Underground. I am indeed your usual host for the Jet Set Underground, Iris Berkeley. However, we have a very special takeover for the next 2 hours. We're going to be presenting some brand new journalism as part of a, you know what, actually, I am just going to have our professor sponsor of this event weigh on, and who's also got his own show here on Radio 1190. Do you want to introduce yourself and explain what is going on?
4: So, hi, everyone. You're probably used to me on Wednesday afternoons, but I have the pleasure of teaching a communication class as part of the pre-collegiate development program.
3: Wait, what's your name?
4: Do people really need to know? It's Jared Brausch, and so I'm also a professor here in ethnic studies, but in the summer I get to teach incredible students as part of the pre-collegiate development program. And through these 3 weeks, they produced a local news article, media research project, and we looked at all areas of communication and media, and as a part of that, and this is their last official event of the pre-collegiate program. We have our closing ceremonies tomorrow. The students have been working all week on their pieces for the radio program. And so we have segments on AI, segments looking at difficult philosophical questions, one looking at some of our favorite childhood movies. And here we're going to be looking at issues in immigration. And so really incredible work by the students. And if they're half as good as rehearsals, they're going to really kick some butt.
3: Some FCC. They're going to kick some FCC. Friends, can you introduce yourselves first off before we launch into this, just so that we can give you credit for your amazing work?
5: Good afternoon, everyone. I'm Kevin.
6: My name is Bryant.
7: And I'm Luis.
5: And we are hosts for today.
6: Today we're going to discuss a particular issue involving ICE immigration and recent headlines affecting Colorado and our community. Okay, so let's start with a pattern that has been getting harder and harder to ignore, and that is how much ICE doesn't want anyone seeing what actually happens inside its facilities. Lately, ICE has been concealing what actually goes on behind those walls, making immigration centers difficult to access. In recent cases, U.S. Immigration and Customs Enforcement has often been concealing the exclusivity of detainee centers and making accessing immigration centers fairly difficult to access. And I don't mean just for the public, but also for the elected officials whose actual job is to check on these places. For instance, a recent yet big headline is that ICE has restricted lawmakers access to Delaney Hall, a detention center in Newark, New Jersey. ICE turned away the New Jersey governors and others while pepper spraying hundreds of protesters. On May 11, 2026, ICE released a memo that in essence would restrict congressional oversight. Let me walk you through what that memo does. The memo only facilitates meetings in detention centers if detained individuals are specifically named by the requested office. It requires valid proof of the detainee's consent and requires a 2-day advance notice. And if you think this is new, it isn't. Early efforts by former DHS Secretary Kristi Noem, same idea, limiting congressional access, courts being pushed back where judges have issued several rulings against the administration, and they're still writing new rules to do the same thing. When an agency keeps building walls to keep elected officials out, the kind of questions you ask yourself are, what is it that they don't want us to see?
7: Yeah, and now something we wanted to focus on was the influence of money and profit on immigration. Since private companies own about 90% of immigration detainment facilities, we have to recognize the groups behind them. Geo Group, a publicly traded and for-profit company, owns roughly 34% of these immigration facilities. And recently, and Colorado Public Radio did a great piece on this, they sued the state of Colorado in order to stop enforcement of a new bill that would require health and safety inspections of immigration detention facilities, including the ones they own. Now, they claim that this bill goes against federal law, violating the Supremacy Clause, which states that the federal law prevails over state law when they conflict, and also that the bill, quote, impairs GEO's contracts with the U.S. in violation of the Constitution's Contracts Clause, end quote. The lawsuit essentially seeks to stop this law from being enforced, making it so inspections are not performed at these facilities. And, of course, this lawsuit has come under fire and by Colorado lawmakers specifically, claiming that if you were already following this law, this 600-page lawsuit would not be necessary. Now, this comes as we've seen immigration incidents, including deaths reaching an all-time high in these facilities, happen increasingly since the start of this administration. When Trump was first elected in November of 2024, Geo Group stock nearly doubled and eventually did double when he was inaugurated. Now, Geo Group is far from alone in this, with CoreCivic, another group that owns about 10% of facilities, having seen large increases in their stock price during this administration. Stocks also increased recently, specifically on May 5th, right after the Department of Homeland Security finalized their review of the duration of stay rule change. Stocks increased noticeably for both companies. For reference, the duration of stay rule gave statuses to certain people on visas the ability to stay in the U.S. indefinitely. But the rule change makes it so this isn't indefinite anymore and has a fixed time period. I bring this up to understand why these lawsuits happen and why a corporation wouldn't want safety and health inspections to occur at their facilities, even though we all know that corporations are super trustworthy and the least greediest things on the planet. We have to recognize that it's all for money. Now, you know, we have a system that prioritizes profit over people, and unfortunately we see the intersection of money and politics happen all the time. Now, that priority of profits over people becomes super clear once you see how these political promises are actually being carried out.
5: On another note, on January 20th, 2025, the Trump administration announced their mass deportation agenda on the idea that they will be returning millions and millions of immigrants they call criminal aliens. Alongside the president, his now ex-Department of Homeland Security Secretary, Kristi Noem, repeatedly claimed that they were arresting the worst of the worst, but newer data from the Immigration and Customs Enforcement leaked to Cato Institute revealed a different story. From October 1st of 2025 to November 24th, 2025, nearly three-fourths of the people in ICE custody had no criminal conviction. Nearly half had no criminal conviction nor any pending criminal charges. Only 8% had a violent or property criminal conviction. Only 5% had a violent criminal conviction, but a majority of the criminal convicts had vice, immigration, or traffic convictions. This information is nearly a year old, around the time Trump started his presidency, and his claim on deporting criminals since 2025 hasn't changed. In addition, in 2025, an ICE official admitted they had mistakenly arrested a father and his 12 and 15-year-old children while driving to school. And while in custody, they were victims to verbal and physical abuse and dehumanizing conditions while detained by ICE. The same year, ICE was supposed to arrest immigrant monsters, but they instead arrested and abused tax-paying, law-obeying immigrants that had no criminal records.
6: And that's it for us today. Thanks for listening. We're signing off. But before you go, let this one sink in, keep your eyes open, and have a good one.
3: Thank you so much, guys. That was an extraordinarily well-researched and really, really interesting piece on ICE tactics. You want to let us know? We got a little bit of music before our next group comes on. What'd y'all pick for between the pieces?
6: Otro Atardecer by Bad Bunny.
3: All right, here we go. 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

0: And you are once again listening to Radio 1190. It is 4:13 on your Thursday afternoon. My name is Iris Berkeley, and we have the second of our four amazing groups from CU Boulder's pre-collegiate development program presenting some, honestly, y'all, extraordinary feats of scholarship and research for high schoolers, and then you get to present it live on the radio, which I am so excited about, especially this next one. Can I have each of you introduce yourselves before you launch on into it?
1: Hi, I'm Alicia.
2: I'm Fatima.
3: I'm Maggie.
4: And I'm MJ.
0: Amazing. What are we here to learn about now?
1: So today we're going to be talking about a somewhat controversial topic, which to me poses a question of, do you guys think jobs will be taken over by AI soon?
2: I don't really know what kind of jobs would even be taken away by AI.
3: Well, it's already been affecting artistic jobs. For instance, my mom wanted to pursue graphic design, but that really isn't possible for her anymore because people have just been turning to AI to get their graphics.
2: Oh, wait, but like, what kind of creativity? Because there's like still people creating music.
1: Honestly, I think AI is taking creativity in so many ways because we aren't aware of it. The changes. Actually, AI artist named Breaking Rust made a song called Walk My Walk, which got number one on Billboard's country digital song sales charts. And we're going to play a small clip of this song now, and you be the judge of it if you think it sounds like AI. Mm.

0: And this is not the only AI-made song that has done so. With more of these songs coming out and gaining so much traction, I personally fear for my career. I plan to pursue music production and composition, but the need for these positions already looks bleak, and I haven't even begun college yet.
1: If it's just about creative jobs, different kinds of jobs aren't going to be affected, right?
2: Honestly, the use of AI within the population is taking away their cognitive abilities and their ability to brainstorm, especially because AI is extremely accessible to everyone.
3: Yo, wait, because I was reading about that when looking into the AI use in music, and it says that surveys show nearly 29% of digital artists and 11.2% of all surveyed artists incorporate AI into the workflow as a brainstorming or creative tool, and to think it's not just the creative side is crazy.
0: Yeah, it really is a problem. I've talked with countless teachers that are having such a hard time teaching when almost all of their students are relying on AI. Personally, I was sitting in German class and I saw this girl catty corner to me trying to do a paper assignment, and she took the prompt, generated a paper, ran it through a humanizer, and then ran it through an AI scanner. And then she repeated the process over and over until she got the paper she wanted that didn't come back as AI. But the amount of time it took to make that paper, she could have just written it much faster.
1: Dang, AI is taking more and more each day now that I think about it. I recently seen the new Toy Story movie, and it showed how, spoiler alert, technology is taking away kids' childhoods. Consequently, it's becoming more normal for kids to use AI since they were introduced and exposed to technology at a young age.
2: Now it's not only the students, but the teachers as well. Many teachers are using it to create lesson plans, grade work, or create useless decor with the graphics that it gives. The hypocrisy of teachers using AI for their jobs and expecting students not to is completely unfair.
0: Then the students see their teachers doing this, and that's exactly what they think. Man, this is so unfair. So it just creates a loop, furthering the problem.
3: Shoo, this is really making me think about all the other jobs that could be taken away if AI ever got stronger.
2: Actually, AI is already strong enough to take over more jobs. AI is not only taking over jobs in the creation and education department, but additionally taking over in analytics and those that deal with repetitive tasks. There are numerous jobs that are going to be replaced by AI in the next 3 years, including mental health specialists, customer service representatives, and others.
1: I remember hearing something about that the jobs most affected are the ones that don't require building relationships like cashiers and office clerks.
3: Wait, but I actually experienced this, but in a restaurant. When I went to eat food at a sushi restaurant, there were robots driving my food to me. And although I thought it was cool and I started taking pictures, I felt the lack of interaction with my waiter. And honestly, I started to feel bad because I didn't feel a connection with the waiter like I usually did when I go to restaurants. I don't know about you guys, but I definitely feel a little threatened and scared now that I hear about all the jobs that could be taken away.
2: I definitely agree with feeling threatened by AI, but I think if we do more research on the career market, we should be okay. Thank you for listening. This is MJ,
3: Alicia,
0: Maggie,
1: and Fatima.
0: Signing out.
4: That was amazing, y'all. I super, super enjoyed that piece on AI and ethics and the future, and you had so many, so many good points. You picked a song to see us out with. What are we going to hear before our next group?
0: We're going to be hearing Video Killed the Radio Star, a classic from, you know, the beginning of MTV, because I believe the message really fits with what we're trying to say.
4: Amazing. Here we go.

0: Hey guys, welcome back to another
1: banger.
0: My name is Kobe.
2: I'm Ariel.
3: I'm Sergut.
4: And I'm Alexa.
0: Today we are answering philosophical questions today.
3: First question is, would you rather know exactly when you'll get married or exactly how many people you'll date first? I personally said neither.
4: Ooh, I said I would rather know how many people I'll date first.
2: I said I'd rather know when I get married.
0: I said I'd rather know when I get married also.
3: Kobe, why? Why'd you say that?
0: I said, I'm now thinking about it. It just doesn't make sense if I know when the time I get married, because what happens if you marry you're dating somebody and you're getting close to that date and then y'all break up and y'all just marry just a random person.
3: Mm.
0: So I might just say the other one.
3: Okay, yeah. I personally said neither, guys. I've never had any plans to include marriage or kids in my life, so I could not choose between either answers. Alexa?
4: I just said I want to know how many people I'll date first, just because I don't really want to get attached if I don't need to,
3: yeah.
4: What I mean? And now, if I know how many people I'll date before I get married, I'll know how many heartbreaks to expect.
3: I feel that's a good point, yeah.
4: Ariel, what do you think?
2: Oh, I said married because I'd rather know when, just instead of obsessing over the steps that goes towards it.
4: Mm-hmm. That kind of leads into our next question, which is, would you rather have a perfect relationship for 2 years or an okay one for 20 years? Personally, I said a perfect one for 2 years. What about you, Sergut?
3: My answer stays the same, guys. I did say none again.
2: Mm. I said I'd have a relationship or an okay one for 20 years.
0: I said that I will have an okay one for 20 years.
4: Okay. I mean, I said perfect one for two years just because I would not want an okay one for 20 years. That's basically a waste of time. But also, if it's a perfect one, why would it end after 2 years?
3: That is honestly what I think as well, because if we're thinking about perfect, it literally is the dream relationship. You would have everything planned for. So after that 2 years, what are you supposed to do? And the 20 years is not even a balanced option, because what do you do after that? You base your entire personality and who you are around them. It would be so hard. That's personally why I couldn't choose.
2: I agree. But I said an okay one for 20, though. Oh, because, Kobe, go first.
0: Why I said okay one for 20 years is because, I just, 2 years just feels too short. I need someone that's for long term. I know it's only for 20 years, but.
4: Okay, but tell everybody what you were saying.
3: Yeah, tell everybody what you're saying, Kobe.
0: Okay, so I said that I couldn't. I don't know. It's just right now, at least. I couldn't see myself with the same person for a long time.
3: It is very controversial. Yeah, I feel I can't
4: either. But 20 years, you're probably going to get married to that person, have kids.
0: I'm going to do all. I'm going to be there for them. I don't know.
3: Bored.
0: I'm not bored. It's just, right now, it's just how I feel right now. Of course, it's going to change over time when I get older and stuff like that. I'm sorry, Mom.
2: All right, back to me. Sorry, chat. I said 20 years because I think 2 years also goes by really fast. And I think perfect, it could be really boring. 20 years, I think, a relationship needs the up and downs.
3: Mm-hmm.
2: Me personally, I like the arguments. I don't start them on purpose, but I like them because it teaches us lessons. And I think 20 years, you get more history of each other than 2 years, because I said, it goes by really fast.
4: Uh-huh. 20 years is so long, though.
0: It's 2 decades right there.
3: Exactly what I said. Okay, guys.
2: The last and final question is, would you rather be the funniest person in the room or the most attractive in the room? Kobe, what do you think?
0: I said funniest in the room.
2: I also said the funniest.
3: I say the most attractive.
4: I would also say the most attractive, but Sergut actually has a story about this. She wants to share first.
3: Yeah, guys, there was actually the other day, I'm having dinner and I thought this guy was cute, right? And Kobe's I told him put me on this and that. Guys, I did not get put on. I sat myself down next to him and I asked, "Do you have a girlfriend?" And he looked at me and said, yeah, I do. And I personally think my looks saved me, like being attractive. Like, was I funny? Yes, I'm super funny and I'm attractive. So I think it really saved me right there.
0: All I gotta say is props to him. I mean, he's loyal.
3: No, guys, he kind of said that with a smirk on his face. It was more like, kind of ties back to my answers, actually.
4: I said the most attractive just because I'm, like, not that extroverted, so I low-key like having that mysterious aura. You know what I mean? Ariel, what do you think?
2: I said the most funniest because you can't really take that away from anybody. Like, your attractiveness, honestly, that could change over time if you really think about it. But... yeah, it really sticks with you, and I know a lot of ugly people that I found really attractive because of how funny they were. Good so point.
4: That could also be a problem, though, because, like, then you're kind of blinded by their humor.
3: And they're super probably very friendly, which is honestly, so...
2: Honestly, yeah, because I was thinking about this question a lot, actually, because, like, the first thing you really look at when you see somebody is their looks.
4: Ooh.
2: Like, oh my God, he looks so bad. Like, oh. But I would say funniest still.
0: That was a great answer, I can't lie. I said funniest. It's because it's really what comes from inside, not from outside, me personally. I feel like, you know, people think I'm pretty funny here and there. But, I just feel more... people could be really pretty on the inside of the outside.
4: Okay, but like, what if your humor changes over time and nobody thinks you're funny anymore?
2: That also
3: comes with looks, though.
0: You say this guy looks pretty, and then the next couple of weeks he looks different. You know.
4: Yeah, you're right. You're right.
3: And that is the end of it. Thank you guys so much. It's Sergut
4: and Alexa
2: and Ariel
0: and Kobe. Thank you, big dogs, for tuning in and make sure you ask these questions to your friends or family.
4: And call into 1190
0: Radio.
5: All right. If you do want to call and weigh in any of those philosophical debates, it's 303-492-1190. We will take your call in the second hour and relay your comments. What song did you send us off with?
4: Pretty Boy Swag.
2: Soulja Boy.
5: 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G5Q.

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1: Pretty boys in the building.
2: This right here is my sway.
1: Sway.
2: All the girls are on me. Sway. Everybody pay attention.
0: Soldier.
2: This
0: Soldier.
2: Right here
0: Soldier.
2: Is my

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0: 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It is a little bit past 4:30 on your Thursday afternoon, and you're listening to a very special edition of the Jet Set Underground, in which we have been taken over by CU Boulder's pre-collegiate development program. If you missed our first three amazing student pieces, you can catch those on our SoundCloud in the next couple of days. But we got one more group before we call it a day. My friends, do you want to introduce yourselves?
1: Hi, I'm Isabella.
2: Hi, I'm Lupe.
3: Hi, I'm America.
4: And hi, I'm Rachel.
0: All right, let us know what we're learning about.
1: Today we're going to be talking about childhood movies. And I'll start off. My favorite childhood movie was Princess and the Frog.
2: Mine is How to Train Your Dragon.
3: Mine was Despicable Me.
4: And my favorite movie was Mulan. So why was this everyone's favorite childhood movie?
1: For me, Princess and the Frog was my favorite childhood movie because it really inspired me to dream big, because she dreamed really big and opening a restaurant, even coming from a poor area. What about you, Lupe?
2: Honestly, why is my favorite movie is on how much pressure like they give on Hiccup, saying like, oh yeah, you can't do this, you're too young. And he just like fights through it, and I don't know, it's really inspiring.
3: Despicable Me is my favorite childhood movie because it introduced me to the Minions, and everyone around me now knows that I really love Minions. I personally just think Minions are like so silly and relatable, except for the fact that they're yellow.
4: My favorite childhood movie was Mulan. First of all, it was just really funny. I love the characters, Mushu and the little cricket. But I also really liked seeing a female character that was shown as like strong and independent, and that she was just as good, and if not better, than the guys there. And I love seeing that as a kid.
1: One of our questions we have is, what was your favorite scene in the movie?
2: Honestly, my favorite scene from the movie must have been like at the very ending, where Hiccup's dad, even if Hiccup's dad like not tortured but kept in prison, Toothless was there, always there to like help him and save Hiccup when they were almost about to die.
1: For me, for Princess and the Frog, my favorite scene would probably be where Tiana got to experience the new restaurant for a little bit. Like, she bought it with her own money and was showing her mom around. I thought that was really sweet.
3: Okay. My favorite scene from the movie is when Gru, Agnes, Margo, and Edith visit Super Silly Funland, and Gru blows up the game stand to get the big fluffy unicorn for Agnes.
4: That was so sweet. My favorite scene from the movie was seeing Mulan spend like all night climbing that like pole, just to show off, or just to prove like how everyone was wrong about her. Another question that we have is, what's a message that from the movie that has stuck with you like throughout your whole life?
1: For me, for Princess and the Frog, a message that stuck with me like really strong was to believe in yourself, because like Tiana always believed in herself that she could get the restaurant of her dreams.
2: A message that really like stuck with me is on how Hiccup is. Like, no matter how many times someone says, oh, you can't do this, or you're too young, or oh, you're not capable of doing it, just doing what you believe is good for you, or like what you think you can do, and then just achieving it at the very end is very, like, very memorable for me.
4: Yeah. Similar to you guys, a message that stuck with me from the movie is that I don't have to follow the norms and stereotypes or traditional things from my family or what others or what society thinks I should be doing, and I could just be whoever I want to be, just like Mulan revealed who she is at the end of the movie.
3: So another question, what is your favorite character from the movie?
2: My favorite character, well, it's either between these two is either like Hiccup or Astrid. Hiccup, because he's like really relatable to me. I relate to him a lot. And Astrid, because she's cool.
1: For me, in Princess and the Frog, would probably be Tiana because she's like super cool and she could cook. Or Ray, the bug. Sadly, he died.
3: My favorite character from Despicable Me would be Agnes because I related to her when I was younger, and now whenever I rewatch the movie, I see my younger self when Agnes comes up on the screen.
4: My favorite character would definitely have to be Mushu, the little dragon. I think he was just so funny, when, especially in the scene where he was giving Mulan like ridiculous tips on how to be a man, and he would just get her in trouble all the time, and I thought that was really funny. But also how much he cared for Mulan, just trying to, like, look out for her.
2: Yeah. That's nice. I have another question. What is your... Have you ever influenced anybody else to watch your guys' movies?
4: Definitely. Since this is my favorite movie, I'm going to make everybody watch it. I made my grandpa watch it, my parents, my little siblings. They all have to know about the movie.
1: I agree. I do the exact same thing. But for me, it's like more of a comfort movie, but also like, yeah.
2: Honestly, yeah, no. I tell a lot of people to watch it. I think everyone has watched this because it's a really popular movie because of Hiccup. But yeah, no. Even to the people that haven't watched it, you should watch it, guys.
3: For me, I've never like... actually like influence anybody to watch it, but whenever I put it on like the living room or whatever, everyone around me just like gets captivated by the movie because it's just so good.
1: Do you guys have a favorite song from your guys' movie?
4: I do. I really like the song Reflection. Just kind of the same message. She's just saying how she might never be the perfect daughter or bride, and she just wants to be able to see her own reflection showing who she is on the inside, and I really like that.
3: My favorite song from the movie is Fun, Fun, Fun by Pharrell Williams because it's just a beat and fun to listen to.
2: Honestly, mine is coming from the second movie of How to Train Dragon, but it's Where No One Goes. It's a really, it's like, it makes you feel free, but it's really nice.
1: For me, I forgot the title of it, but... It was, it's part of the scene where she's showing her mom that she could do whatever, and she believes she could do it.
4: Yeah. So we recently watched the new Toy Story 5 movie, and seeing that this is going to be a childhood movie for a lot of kids in this generation, what did you guys think about the movie?
1: I thought it was really sweet. I thought it was really cool. It was very modern, which was very nice. And also, it was like a childhood movie for people back then, and it's going to be a new one for people now.
2: Honestly, I agree with Isabella. It's really like modernized, and it really shows on how today is with all these like electronics and everything like that. But, yeah.
3: Yeah, I also agree, and like the movie also just got me to think about like my reality now, and also like my sibling. Like my little brother is like low-key an iPad kid, so that movie like it's like very modern and true to our reality now.
4: Yeah, I would say it also is very accurate. Same thing, my little brother can't get off the screen, but I think it also holds a message, and hopefully people will carry that with them too. Mm-hmm.
3: So this was our, thank you for tuning in.
1: I'm your hostess, Isabella,
2: Lupe,
3: America,
4: and Rachel.
0: And that was amazing. You took me back to a whole bunch of my own favorite movies as well. I think, you know, you were all talking about the new Toy Story. I think we're closing out with a song from one of my childhood movies. Is that right?
2: Yes. Yeah.
0: Yeah, from the OG Toy Story. Mm-hmm. Randy Newman favorite, You Got a Friend in Me. Just to let everybody know, you have been listening to a very special takeover edition of the Jet Set Underground featuring some amazing pieces of journalism and editorial from CU's pre-collegiate division. development program. If you missed these, or if you want to share them with your friends, they're going to be up on our SoundCloud in the next day or two. 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Next week, the Jet Set Underground is also going to be preempted because Yukari on Air is back, just as she is every first Thursday of odd numbered months. So you get to enjoy Yukari's music for another week. But before we head out, big, big thanks to everybody. Big, big thanks to Jared for teaching this amazing class and to all of you for doing something that's a little bit scary. We look so forward to having you on our airwaves as student journalists when you come back to see you. 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

I'm John Lennon. I'm in the Beatles, and I love Radio 1190. I'm John Lennon. Yeah, well, you know, we were working on the Beatles project, Abbey Road, and we all listened to Radio 1190, and that really inspired us, you know, while we were working on Abbey Road. 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